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loves his life will lose it, and the one who hates his life in this world will keep it for eternal life. If anyone serves me, he must follow me. Where I am, there my servant also will be. If anyone serves me, the Father will honor him.

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Isaiah 12:2.

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1: Today, we unite with the saints in nations around the world, and with the saints in every age, who surround us as a great cloud of witnesses, those who by faith conquered kingdoms, performed acts of righteousness, obtained promises, shut the mouths of lions, quenched the power of fire, escaped the edge of the sword, from weakness were made strong, became mighty in war, put foreign armies to flight. The Word of God tells us they were tortured, ridiculed, and beaten. They were stoned, tempted, and put to death. But they knew that their sufferings were not even worthy to be compared with the glory that would be revealed in them. We join them today, declaring our decision to follow Jesus, no turning back.

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My name is Brenda Fonte, and I'm from Louisville, Ohio. I listen to Oasis Radio on WOFN as often as I can. Oasis is a special part of my life. I've been a listener for many years, and I fell in love with them for their great diversity, their teaching, their preaching, singing, and their real down-to-earth interviews, and it helps me in my own personal life. I have tried many Christian stations, but I have found Oasis to fill more of what I need in my own walk with the Lord than any other. 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

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As high as heaven is over the earth, so strong is His love to those who fear Him. And as far as sunrise is from sunset, He has separated us from our sins.

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And now, little children, abide in him, that when he shall appear, we may have confidence and not be ashamed before him at his coming. 1 John 2:28.

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This is David Ingalls. Has anyone told you today that God loves you and that He has a plan for your life? I have a very important question I want to ask you. If you were to die this very second, do you know for sure, beyond a shadow of a doubt, that you would go to heaven? The Holy Bible reads, "For all have sinned and come short of the glory of God, and for the wages of sin is death, but the gift of God is eternal life through Jesus Christ our Lord." The Bible also reads, "For whosoever shall call upon the name of the Lord shall be saved." I'm a whosoever, and you are too. I want to pray for you.

I believe that you're coming back again for me. O God, fill me with your Holy Spirit. Give me a passion for the lost. Give me a hunger for the things of God. Give me a holy boldness to tell others about Jesus Christ. According to the Word of God and my prayer, I'm saved. I'm born again. 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Amen. 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Always remember, run to God and not from God, because He loves you and has a great plan for your life.

And the Lord, he it is that doth go before thee. 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Fear not, neither be dismayed.

0: 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KNYD, Broken Arrow, Tulsa, Oklahoma. 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

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This is the heritage of the servants of the Lord, and their righteousness is from me, says the Lord.

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But beloved, do not forget this one thing, that with the Lord one day is as 1,000 years, and 1,000 years as one day. 2 Peter 3:8.

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But you know what? My mama drugged me when I was a little boy. Now, let me explain to you what I'm saying.

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Thank you for teaching me the manners to say yes, sir, and no, sir.

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1: The Lord spoke to me and told me some things. He said, you'll begin to write with a new anointing. And through the music and through the singing as you minister forth, my anointing will flow out from you. Those who believe that and receive that anointing will be healed in their body. Financial need will be met. Harmony will come to the home. The yoke of bondage will be broken because it's the anointing that breaks the yoke. I'm David Engels, and this is the Hour of Anointing.

0: you know, you can get yourself to where you're tired. You can kind of run until you get wearied. And at those particular times, there are some challenges that can come to you a little more clearly at moments like that than other times. When you've really busied yourself and you've just gotten so many activities going, and we say having a lot of irons in the fire. And I'm thinking about the Lord Jesus in a similar situation from the standpoint that Jesus went on a fast for 40 days. And, you know, when you're on a fast, and I can't imagine Jesus not doing something during those 40 days. I don't picture him just lying around, you know, and so forth, and just drinking maybe a little cool water or something. But I can see him going about doing good, as it says in Acts. He went about doing good and healing all who were oppressed of the devil, for God was with him. So I know Jesus was doing something. He was using energy and so forth, but he's on a 40-day fast, and there's a certain amount of taxing that's going to bring to the body. You know, if you're not eating and you're not nourishing your body, there are certain things that it would be possible to be wearied or to become tired. And the Bible says that angels came and ministered to him at the end of that time. But just before the end of that time, or during the latter moments and hours and days of that fast, we see a picture how the God of this world, Satan, came to tempt him and brought temptation up before Jesus. You know, took him up on the pinnacle of the temple, and then he showed him all the kingdoms of the earth in a moment of time, and made certain offers to him, and Jesus kept turning down the offer of Satan to go his way. You know, Jesus said in one place, he said, the prince of this world cometh and findeth nothing in me. And I think a little easier way to understand that is the devil's coming with some idea in mind to get a hold on my life or to move in on me, but he doesn't find anything in me like him. So he doesn't have any avenues into me. I believe that's a good explanation on that. He doesn't find anything in me like him. So that's why we want to guard against those things, to not let ourselves be like the devil in any way, so we would give him an entrance into us. So, you know, when a person gets tired, or a person gets kind of, you might say, worn down to a certain degree, or you've taken a lot of load on, then many times the enemy will bring pictures, and he'll bring temptations and little inside pictures that kind of flash across the inner consciousness of your mind and so forth. And so such a thing happened to me, and I was awakened in the wee hours of the morning, and I was just lying there awake then, and I finally decided I'm going to get up and go open my Bible, and I was really looking for an answer because I didn't really want to be thinking about all those things. I mean, those were some troublesome thoughts. And, you know, there is a key. There is a key to each door that we need. And so I got up and went in and turned on the lights in the living area and got my Bible out and spread it out. And while I was there, I just happened to look over to my library, and I reached over for a tape set and I opened it up. It's a 4-tape set, and there's one tape missing. Tape number 1 out of 4 four tapes. One tape is missing. So now tape number 2 is there, so I just reach and get tape number 2. Because if number 1 in there, what do? You reach for number 2. And so this beautiful teaching in a seminar that I had attended, and Marilyn Hickey is teaching, and she's teaching on psalming, and she haven't even mentioned on that tape, she said David Ingalls would really feel at home here. You know, she was teaching about psalming. And pretty soon she made a statement. Of course, you see, I've at least heard her say it one other time, but I hadn't remembered it. But she made this statement, psalming builds a can-do attitude. Well, all those negative pictures come into my mind, and mountains were beginning to form, and I was seeing the mountains big and me small, and see, I needed this kind of a help, and so God just led me in here, and so I'm hearing this beautiful teaching, and this statement made, and I want to share this with you today. This is very important to you today. Psalming builds a can-do attitude. See, the things that bothers us usually are the things we can't do or we think we can't do. Can't do this, can't do that, not able to do this, not able to do that. All those things bring stress upon us. So psalming builds a can-do attitude. I happen to think of Moses, and I got to go through this quick because our time is short, but Moses wrote the very first psalms. He wrote the very first psalm. Now, when you think about it, if he wrote any, he had to write the first psalms, or someone else did, but Moses did. He wrote the first Psalms, and they are 90 and 91. He wrote 90 and 91. Because you say, well, I thought David was a psalm. Well, but see, Moses was before David. So he had to write, if he wrote any psalms, he had to write the first ones. So here it is, 90 and 91, and Moses starts out psalming. Now, I don't think we ever think of this, but they didn't read the word here in the Psalms. They're singing this. All of this is with a tune. Every word has a tune to it. They're psalming out to the Lord. And really, Moses, when he begins a psalm in Psalm 90, he starts out, I'll just hit a couple of high spots. He's saying to the Lord in music, "We are consumed by thine anger, and by thy wrath are we troubled." So, see, he's singing this out to God. "You have set our iniquities before you and our secret sins in the light of thy countenance." I don't know what tune he was using. He comes on down, he says, "While the days of our years are 70, and if by reason of strength they be 80. See, he's bringing this up because it's unusual. It's not a matter that this is the usual thing. See, this is not normal. 70 and 80 years is not normal, because why would he bring this up? If it was normal, you wouldn't sing about something normal. You're thinking, hey, this is what's happening. He's saying, there's something wrong here because people are dying at 70 or 80. There's something wrong. Well, the thing that was wrong is they had rebelled against God at Kadesh Barnea. They're in rebellion. That's what's wrong. And, of course, the curse has come upon them, and therefore they're dying at 70 and 80 years of age. So, you know, to just live to 70 and 80 and then to give in at that point, well, that's taking on the effects of the curse. Well, we say veto to that. Well, anyhow, I got to go through this quick. So we come on around, and he's pretty negative about it. He's telling Lord, give us as much pleasure as you've given us problems here, you know, and that's not a good thing to say to God. And then he finally started getting into faith. Now, remember, psalming builds a can-do attitude. So he gets down to about verse 16 and 17, the last two verses, and he begins to say, "And let the beauty of the Lord our God be upon us." Now, see, he's getting in faith. "And establish you, thou the work of our hands upon us. Yea, the work of our hands establish thou it." Then he goes right on into Psalm 91. "He that dwelleth in the secret place of the Most High shall abide under the shadow of the Almighty. I will say of the Lord, he is my refuge and my fortress." And all these positive things comes all the way down with the great things. "You lift us up. No evil shall befall us, neither in any plague come near our dwelling." See where he is? Psalming builds a can-do attitude. Then God comes down and dwells in his psalm and speaks directly through him. "Because he set his love upon me, I'll deliver him. I'll set him on high because he hath known my name. He'll call upon me, I'll answer him. I'll be with him in trouble, I'll deliver him." Or Moses, "I'll deliver you, you know. With long life will I satisfy you, Moses, and show you my salvation." I'm paraphrasing that. How old did he live to be? The others are dying at 70 and 80. Because he psalmed his way into a can-do attitude and into faith, he lived to be 120 years of age.
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2: We're teaching from my book, Releasing the Ability of God Through Prayer. We're in chapter 3. We're talking about New Covenant prayer in this session. I think it's important that we realize that when we're talking about prayer, we are talking about New Covenant prayer, New Testament prayer, because I imagine all of you have heard people say, and probably said it yourself, because I know that I have in times past. You've heard people say, well, you know, this is the prayer that the Lord taught us to pray, talking about the Lord's Prayer. Well, not really. That's not the prayer that the Lord taught us to pray. That was the prayer that Jesus taught the disciples to pray under the Old Covenant. Now, you'll find that that is an Old Covenant prayer, and one of the reasons for that is that it does not have the name of Jesus in the prayer. So it's not a prayer that Jesus taught us to pray, but it is a prayer that he taught his disciples to pray under the Old Covenant. However, there are spiritual truths and principles of prayer in Jesus' teaching to them that would be beneficial to us today. In fact, it's very important to us. But the New Covenant prayer is governed by different rules than Old Covenant prayer, and it's established on better promises. How many of you know that God's Word, the New Covenant, is established on better promises? And Jesus is the guarantee of the New Covenant. He's the guarantee that it'll work. He's the guarantee. In fact, the Bible says he's the author and the finisher of our faith. John, the 16th chapter, verse 23, listen to what Jesus said. He said, "In that day ye shall ask me nothing. Verily I say unto you, whatsoever you shall ask the Father in my name, he will give it you." Now here Jesus is teaching his disciples, or began to teach his disciples, New Testament rules concerning prayer. Now under the Old Covenant, he said, "I'll pray the Father, and he will send you another Comforter. I'll pray to the Father for you." But under the New Covenant, he said, at that day, in that day, and the day that he's referring to is the day when the New Covenant is instigated from the day of Pentecost, then he said, "In that day you shall ask me nothing." In other words, we wouldn't pray to Jesus then. You see, the disciples came to Jesus many times, and he ministered to them. But he said, "In that day you'll ask the Father in my name." And I think this is important. Now, some people don't see any importance in it. They say, well, you know, I've always prayed to Jesus, and I'm going to continue to pray to Jesus. But the Bible says, pray to the Father in the name of Jesus. I think it'd be good if we just back up there to Matthew, the 6th chapter, and let's read the prayer that Jesus taught his disciples to pray, because it is important. And let's look at some of the things in it that I feel is significant. Let's begin with verse 9. Jesus said, "After this manner, therefore pray ye, Our Father which art in heaven, hallowed be thy name, thy kingdom come, thy will be done in earth as it is in heaven." Now stop right there. Let's talk about that a minute. Jesus told his disciples to pray this way, "Our Father which art in heaven, hallowed be thy name." Now, you remember that Jesus said, "In that day you shall ask me nothing." Now see, this is under the Old Covenant here. Matthew 6. Of course, I know that Matthew, the 6th chapter, and Matthew is in the New Testament. But what you need to realize is that all of the four Gospels, even though they're included in the New Testament, all of the miracles, all of the things that were done in the four Gospels were done under the Old Covenant. So every person that Jesus healed, all the miracles that are recorded in the four Gospels were done under the Old Covenant. And I have good news for you. The New Covenant's better. So if we can understand this, we can find out some things that'll open the power of God to us and the ability to pray and to operate under the New Covenant. Now listen to what

I'm going to start praying to the Father now. Word or no word, or what, the Bible or no Bible? Well, now you see, an individual that's not willing to change, they're going to end up on the wrong road somewhere. And if you don't change some things in life, you're going to end up in the wrong destination. Now, I didn't mean to say that they're going to go to hell just because they prayed in the name of Jesus. But if you're going to effectively pray under the new covenant, we're going to have to use the rules that Jesus laid down. And these are guidelines, you see. Say, Our Father which art in heaven, hallowed be thy name. Thy kingdom come, thy will be done in earth as it is in heaven. Now, let me point out in verse 10, he said, pray that the kingdom would come. Now, this is another reason that this is not a New Testament prayer, because the kingdom has already come. Now, don't go away. Just stay with me. It'll turn out all right. I don't mean that the physical kingdom has been set up, but on the day of Pentecost, God set up his kingdom in the hearts of men. You remember in Luke, the 17th chapter, Jesus, in verse 20 and 21, says he was demanded of the Pharisees when the kingdom of God should come. And Jesus said, they'll not say, lo here, or lo over there is the kingdom. But he said, behold, the kingdom of God is within you. Now think about that for a minute. The kingdom is within you. Now, Mark, the 9th chapter, I believe it is, Jesus makes a statement there that I think if you get a hold of it, it'll help you understand what we're talking about here. He was talking about people that were standing here. He said, verily I say unto you that there are some of them that stand here that shall not taste death till they have seen the kingdom of God come with power. Mark chapter 9, verse 1. Now you realize that he can't be talking about the literal kingdom that'll be set up in the New Jerusalem, because these people will have died. They've already dead. So he's not saying that they're going to still be alive and not died when this kingdom comes with great power. He's talking about the kingdom of God that abides within you. So what are we saying? I'm saying here that Jesus taught his disciples to pray under the old covenant, pray that the kingdom would come. But today the kingdom of God has already come, set up in the hearts of men, so we wouldn't pray this prayer today. We wouldn't pray the kingdom come, because the kingdom has already come. Now, it is a different manifestation of the kingdom. You need to understand that. It is the same kingdom that'll be set up in the New Jerusalem, but it's a different manifestation of it. It's a spiritual manifestation of the kingdom of God that'll be set up in the New Jerusalem. And notice what he says, thy kingdom come, thy will be done in earth as it is in heaven. Now, if there's anything that ought to get you straightened out and me straightened out concerning the will of God, it should be this verse here, where he said, pray that the kingdom come, that thy will be done in earth as it is in heaven. The idea present here is that when the kingdom has come, is come, like it is now, and set up in the hearts of men, it's possible for the will of God to be done in earth as it is in heaven. Now, I said it's possible. I didn't say that it was that way. It's possible for that to happen. Why? Because the kingdom is in the hearts of men. Now, he said, pray this way, that the will of God be done in earth as it is in heaven. Now, that ought to answer many of your questions concerning healing, concerning finances, concerning all kinds of things. Just ask yourself this question. How will it be when I get to heaven? If you're faced with a problem and you don't know what God's will is concerning it, just ask yourself, how will it be when I get to heaven? Will there be any lack up there? No. That's a wealthy place up there. Well, ask yourself this. Will there be any sickness there? Will there be any disease there? No. Then that's the will of God for the earth. Do you see what I'm saying here? This verse of Scripture should reveal to us, even as he was teaching his disciples to pray under the old covenant, said, pray that the will of God be done in earth as it is in heaven. That is the will of God. Now, whether it ever gets that way or not on this earth doesn't matter. I mean, for it won't change this truth. But it is the will of God for it to be on earth the same as it is in heaven. But I've got good news for you. It's going to be on earth the same as it is in heaven. You see, if you'll just read the 21st chapter of Revelation, you'll find that John said, I saw the holy city, the New Jerusalem, coming down from God out of heaven, prepared as a bride adorned for her husband.
and heard a great voice out of heaven saying, the tabernacle of God is with men.

0: and I will dwell among them, be their God, and they shall be my people. Now, what John saw was, by revelation, the kingdom of God, the literal kingdom, coming to the earth. In other words, God was moving heaven to earth. Now, if it was not God's will for it to be on earth the same as it is in heaven, then why is God going to move his throne down here on the new earth? Now, I realize it's going to be a renovated earth. It's going to be a purified earth, but it's still the earth. It's the new earth.
1: Thank you so much for joining us for the Concepts of Faith broadcast. Trust you've been with us all this week as we've been talking about releasing the ability of God through prayer. Now, all of this week, we've had the CD offer number 7303. It's entitled Keys of the Kingdom. 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In Matthew 16:18, Jesus said to Peter, I will give you the keys of the kingdom. Whatever you bind on earth will be bound in heaven. Whatever you loose on earth will be loosed in heaven. In Matthew, the 6th chapter, Jesus said, pray this way, thy kingdom come, thy will be done in earth as it is in heaven. In other words, it is God's will for to be on earth today as it is in heaven. But we have been given authority to subdue the earth and have dominion over it. If you don't take dominion over the situation and circumstances in your life, then it may not be under dominion at all. It may be that you just allowed things to happen. So many people say, well, you know, I'm just leaving it all up to God. Well, now, if you leave your garden up to God, just see what you'll raise. Nothing but kookaburras, Johnson grass, pig weeds, nothing good to eat. No, God gave you dominion over this earth. And whatever you bind, you can bind what is bound out of heaven. And you can loose what is loosed in heaven through the promises of God. Read the New Testament. This is the promised land of the New Covenant. And it's based on the law of the New Covenant, faith. If you can believe it, you can have it. So whatever you bind, in other words, you say to things, lack, you're a thing of the past. You'll never hinder me again as long as I live. I bind you, lack, because I have given, it is given unto me. In other words, Jesus said, I'll give you the keys of the kingdom. That means knowledge of the kingdom, how to operate in it, how to call things that are not as though they were. That's offer number 7303.
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0: Romans 10:17 tells us that faith comes by hearing, hearing the Word of God. 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
3: 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And I don't know about you, you can think what you want to, that's your problem. 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
3: Open your Bibles to Acts. See if we can find scripture that will enlighten us. 14th chapter of the Acts of the Apostles. This is talking about the ministry of Paul and Barnabas, their first missionary journey. The seventh verse says, and there they preached the gospel. There refers to Lystra, Derbe, and so on. And then the eighth verse, it tells something that happened under the ministry of Paul and Barnabas at Lystra. And there sat a certain man at Lystra, impotent in his feet, being a cripple from his mother's womb, who never had walked. Grown man, never had walked, crippled from birth. Look at verse 9. The same heard Paul speak, who steadfastly beholding him and perceiving that he had faith to be healed. The same, the crippled man, heard Paul speak, who Paul, steadfastly beholding him, perceived that the crippled man had faith to be healed. That's the end of verse 9. Is he healed? No, still sitting there crippled, isn't he? But he's got faith to be healed, though, doesn't he? Well, if he's got faith to be healed, how come he's not healed? Well, by the same token, if you've got money in your pocket to buy a loaf of bread, how come you don't have a loaf of bread? Because you've got to get the money out of your pocket and get it into circulation. You've got to turn it loose before you can get the bread. And so you can die with a heart full of faith. Thank God you shouldn't die any other way. Amen. Somebody said here a while back, somebody said, do you know they believed God and said they died? I said, I'd sure hate to die some other way. That's the best way in the world there is to die. Believe in God. Amen. I said, amen.
4: Amen.
3: And so the man, the Bible tells us, had faith to be healed, but he's still sitting there crippled. See, just because you've got faith for something don't mean that you'll get it unless you turn your faith loose. How do you turn it loose? Where faith is revealed in word and action. Now, over here in Mark 11:23, Jesus said, release your faith by saying with your mouth what you believe in your heart. Here, Paul said to the man, stand upright on your feet. Act your faith. Faith is revealed in word and action. Can you see that? Remember James said, King James translation, faith without works is dead, being alone. That's a little bit blind to us. Rotherham's translation of the New Testament, modern speech reads, faith without corresponding action is dead, being alone. You show me your faith without your actions, and I'll show you my faith by my actions. Amen? Yeah. And so you could readily see then that this man had faith to be healed, but he's not healed. I've heard people say, well, if they'd had faith, you know, they'd have been healed. Well, now those dear ones, bless their heart, don't know what they're talking about. Because you can have faith to be healed and still not be healed unless you release your faith. How do you release your faith? Either in word or action. And of course, when you do say something, you are acting. Whosoever shall say and not doubt in his heart. That's the way I was healed. That's the way I was raised up from a deathbed. I began to say, I didn't know anybody in all the world believed like this. I thought I just was just reading Grandma, a Baptist boy, reading Grandma's old Methodist Bible. And got a hold of Mark 11, 23 and 24. Now, I'd prayed for that whole 16 months I was bedfast. The doctor said you had to die. Couldn't live. But I was no better. I'd prayed and cried and cried and prayed and prayed and cried and cried and prayed and prayed and cried. And you can do a lot of praying. You're bedfast 24 hours a day, 7 days a week, nothing else to do. And you can do a lot of crying. Feel sorry for yourself. You know, you got a bad deal. Been sickly all your life. Never ran and played like other little children. Become bedfast just 15. Semi-invalid all your life. You can blame God. And I don't know about you. You can think what you want to. That's your problem. But Christians came along and tried to tell me, you know, well, now, yeah, you know, God, you know, tried to look intelligent and sort of mystical. You know, God has some mystical purpose in all of this. I said to the Lord in the nighttime, I mean, did you cause me to be born? A little babe, you know, couldn't help myself with a deformed heart. Never ran and played like other little children. I'd sit around, you know, with the old folks and the little kid. I remember people would say, I believe that's the most solemn child I've ever seen. He never smiles. What have I got to smile about? Well, if I die now, I said to the Lord, I'm going to die having never really lived. I've never run and played and jumped and been happy like other children. Now, did you, some of these Christians try to tell me, well, now maybe God didn't do it, but now he permitted it and he's got some purpose in all of that. I said, if you're that kind of God, me, a little innocent baby, if you're that kind of God, I'd rather go to hell than be with you. And I mean every word of it, still mean it. Thank God he's not that kind of God. He's a God of mercy and a God of love. It's the devil, sin and the devil, that brought sickness and disease to this world, not God. Amen? Well, thank God. Nobody told me to do it. I just had an inward urge. I learned to follow my spirit. Let's take a little side journey here, and I'll come back to that. You mind taking a little side journey? Sometimes the side journey helps as much as anything. Somebody said, God don't ever talk to me. I know it. You do all the talking. Could anybody talk to you? Well, if he does, I don't hear him. I know it. You can't hear somebody else talking and you talking. You notice what I said when I got quiet? Remember there's a text back in the Psalms that said, where God said, be still and know that I'm God. Some folks never get still enough. See, God, you can't contact God with your body. God does not contact you through your body. He's not a man. Bible said so. God does not contact you through your mind. You cannot contact God with your mind. God's not a mind. Jesus said God's a spirit. And Proverbs 20, did you ever read that? Open your Bibles to Proverbs 20 just so you won't let it get away from you. And learn. Proverbs 20, verse 27. Proverbs 20, verse 27. Right, mark that verse. The spirit of man. Is that what it said? Starts with? Huh? Yes. Everybody say, the spirit of man.
4: Spirit of man.
3: Say that again.
4: The spirit of man.
3: The mind of man?
4: Mind of man.
3: No, the spirit of man. The body of man? The flesh of man? The intellect of man? His natural mind? The spirit of man is the candle of the Lord. Doing what? Searching all the inward parts of the belly. Down in here. That's where your spirit is. The spirit of man is the candle of the Lord. The margin says, the Hebrew said it's a lamp. Well, in those days they had candles and lamps for light. What does he mean when he said the spirit of man is a candle of the Lord? It means he's going to use your spirit to enlighten you. How did he enlighten me that day? Through my mind? No. My mind got quiet. That's our problem. We never, though our spirits are born again, though we're filled with the Spirit and speak with other tongues, so much of the time we live all of our life in the flesh or in the soul realm or the intellectual realm. And our spirits are kept shut away in prison, so to speak. We don't ever listen to it. If we'd learned to listen to our spirits, we'd almost never make a mistake.
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5: 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My name is Annette Capps, and I am so glad you have joined me today. And as you listen, I pray that the Word of God will come alive in you, and you will receive a fresh touch of the Holy Spirit in your life.
7: Lord, let the Holy Ghost come on down. Send him on down.
8: Well, this man, he said, well, you know, work is worship. Mm-hmm. Now, he's not, I wasn't a preacher. This is a Native American man that I studied with, whose language represents quantum mechanics and quantum physics. They used to have these brilliant people that would come and talk to the people of his tribe to study his language, because it was the only language that would represent quantum physics effectively, because we just don't have the language to explain that stuff. So in any event, this man was telling me this, and he said, work is worship, you know. And I went, you know how you do? It's like, In my mind, I'm going, what? What? And so I just, you know, let it sit there, because I couldn't go anywhere with that. I mean, it's like, what? Until I started studying the Word.
9: Yeah.
8: And then as I started studying the Word, I went into the Greek, and I began to study where this word worship comes from, and I found out serving the Lord, which is work, is worship. He was right. I just didn't have all the facts about it, that work is a way to worship God. And so how many of us have gone out to mow your own yard, which is grass would quit growing? This is, it says, serve the Lord with gladness. I'm not serving the Lord. I'm not in church. I'm not serving the Lord. I'm mowing the grass. And what did God assign Adam to do? Mow the grass. Are y'all still with me? Mow the grass, till the land, cultivate it. And so when I began to look at this, I thought, man, I'm going to have to change my attitude.
9: Whoa.
8: Yeah, I'm going to have to change my attitude, because any work that I'm doing it unto the Lord. This is his earth. This, I mean, that's his grass. That's his land. I've dedicated it to him. So you need to get out there. So tired of mowing this. I'm done it. Just ask my husband. He's heard me go. You have too, honey.
9: Yeah.
8: Man, I wish it'd quit growing. Yeah. But everything we do, if we are worshiping God and we acknowledge him and we worship and serve him, then everything that we do, or we are doing it unto the Lord. And so God didn't say, Adam, working is under the curse, so I'm putting this curse on you. No, what he said is, the ground is cursed because of what you've done. And now you're going to have a hard time. Nowhere does it say in the Bible that as long as you're real spiritual, you don't have to work. God, are you sure you want me to talk about this? And yet today there is no value placed upon work and serving. The value is gone. Why? But, you know, I'm looking at Claire there, but I see her serving with gladness. Mm-hmm. And she really believes she's serving the Lord, because she is serving the Lord by what she does. Well, what does she do? Does she preach? No. But she does things to assist in the ministry. And she provides a valuable service. And those of you who do other things, you provide a valuable service, and it is part of your worship. All right. Let's look at Exodus 23, 24, and 25. I'm going to wind this up. You shall not bow down to their gods, nor serve them, nor do as they do, but you shall utterly overthrow them and break their pillars in pieces. And then, this is the one that I quote when I pray over my food. It says, you shall serve the Lord your God, and he will bless your bread and your water, and I will take sickness away from among you. I want you to look at something here. Just think about it. And you know what? It doesn't matter what I say. You go search the word for yourself. Yeah. If it sounds funny to you, go look it up for yourself. Go in the Bible. See what you can find. Verify what I'm saying. Listen to what it says. It does not say, you shall worship the Lord your God, and he will bless your bread. It says, you shall serve the Lord your God, and he will bless your bread and water and take sickness away from among you. You know, back in the day, when we preached on faith, people thought they could just use their faith, sit at home, and money would rain on down on their bank accounts, or somebody would come to the door and give them $1,000, or just, you know, it's like all this stuff was just going to happen because of faith. And yet James said, faith without works is dead.
10: Yeah.
8: Yes, I believe God. But I also believe in getting up and go and doing something, taking a step of faith, doing something, working. Solomon, the wisest man that in the Bible, said, whatever your hand finds to do, do it with all of your heart, and then you will succeed. Do it. It's called work as worship unto the Lord. Now, you can serve out of, and there may be some of you sitting here that are working for people that are unlovely and not who you would really want to serve. But it doesn't say you're working unto them.
10: That's right. That's good.
8: It says you're working unto the Lord. It's worship on your work, what you do, what God has given you, your talents, your abilities, and you use them for the Lord. And you're not looking to get rewards from the person you're working from, or, you know, accolades, but the Lord will reward you when you're working for him. No hallelujahs out there. All right.
11: Hallelujah.
8: So you can serve out of love. Remember last week, talked about the bond servant. The servant served his Hebrew master. And when the time was up, he could choose, make a choice. I love my master. I love where I am. I want to be a bond servant. I love my master, and I want to stay a servant. Even though I could go free, I want to stay a servant. And that was serving out of love. They took an awl, and they drove a hole in the ear to mark him as a bond servant. So you can serve God out of love. You can serve your job out of love for God, not love for your boss, but love for God. It says to serve with all your heart. And let's conclude with this. Colossians 3:22. Bond servants. There's that word. Bond servants. A servant serving out of love. Obey in everything those who are your earthly masters. Oh, surely it didn't say that. No, Paul, you must be crazy. Obey in everything those who are your earthly masters, not by way of eye service as people pleasers. I'm not doing this to please my boss. I'm doing this to please God. But with sincerity of heart, fearing the Lord. And whatever you do, work heartily. That word means work with your whole heart, spirit, soul, and body, as for the Lord. And not men, knowing not that your boss is going to reward you, but knowing that from the Lord you will receive the inheritance as your reward. You are serving the Lord Christ. Everybody say this. I am serving the Lord Christ. But then it says, for the wrongdoer will be paid back for the wrong he has done, and there is no partiality. And you go, where did that come from? Because some of the bondservants were working for people who treated them badly and wrongly. Said, just ignore it and act like you're working for the Lord, because that's who it is who you're working for. And the ones that do wrong will be paid back. Yeah. So let's look at these practical exhortations. You can go to Romans 12, 1 through 8. This is where Paul says, present your bodies to God, a living sacrifice, which is your reasonable service. What kind of service are we talking about? First of all, Paul says, present your body to God, a living sacrifice. What does that mean? You don't offer sacrifices anymore like animals, but you offer this living body as a sacrifice. That's how you serve the Lord. I'm giving my body, soul, and spirit. It all belongs to God. I'm a living sacrifice. Then he goes on and says, work and use your gifts according to God's grace within you. Unless you think that I'm to saying all this about you need to do work for the church. Well, that's great. That's what God's telling you to do. But it says, take your talents and your abilities and the gifts of grace that God has given you and serve the Lord with it wherever you are, whether it's the church, whether it's a Burger King.
10: Yeah.
8: Wherever it is, you serve as if you're serving the Lord. He says, whether prophecy, serving, teaching, some people's gift is giving with generosity. And it says, if you're leading, lead with zeal. And then showing mercy. Not everybody shows mercy. Some people are the givers. Some people are the mercy showers. But whatever grace God has given you, that's what he expects you to apply in this life, and you're serving him. So use the gift and grace you have on your job in the body of Christ and the world. Everybody get that? We are sons and children of God, but we are also the servants of the Lord. And we worship him in spirit and truth, but we also worship him in our work and everything that we do. It's all one thing. It's all one thing. It's not seen as, you know, we walk out the door, now we're in another thing. No, as we go out, we worship through how we serve. All right. Hallelujah. Well, I trust you have enjoyed our time together today at Capps Chapel. It's important to me to hear from you and know that you are listening on this radio station. 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

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KNYD, Broken Arrow, Tulsa, Oklahoma. 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KOZO, Branson, Springfield, Missouri. 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

0: This is Pastor Tom Arnold welcoming you to the Good News Radio broadcast. In Isaiah 43, God declares, I will bring thy seed from the east and gather thee from the west. I will say to the north, give up, and to the south, keep not back. Bring my sons from far and my daughters from the ends of the earth. 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
1: 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Tom serves as pastor of Good News Church in Yukon, Oklahoma, and is our teacher on this daily program. 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
2: No one had strength to subdue him. So we'd say this man was totally out of control. Demon possessed. Do you think there are demon-possessed people today? There are demon-possessed people today. Probably what we see is more demon-oppressed people. They're not fully possessed in the spirit, but they're certainly oppressed in their minds. Night and day, among the tombs and on the mountains, he was always crying out and cutting himself with stones. He was a cutter. We would say it this way. He was mutilating himself. He was suicidal. And to understand, we need to go to the core of these issues because this is a spiritual issue at its core. And when he saw Jesus from afar, he ran and he fell down before him. Now, this is a man that's demon-possessed, but there's still something in him that knows, I want to get right with God. So it's a torn individual. He wants to get right with God, so he's running towards the Lord, crying out with a loud voice, and he said, now, these are the demons talking. What have you to do to me, Jesus, Son of the Most High God? I adjure you by God, do not torment me. For he was saying, here's what Jesus said to him. Come out of the man, you unclean spirit. Come out. And Jesus asked him, what's your name? He replied, my name is Legion, for we are many. He had a lot of demons in him. And he begged him earnestly not to send them out of the country. In other words, demons like to gang up in certain areas. Regionally, they'll gang up in certain areas. You can get into a community and there'll be just an infestation of demons in an area. Now, a great herd of pigs, a great bunch of pigs was feeding there on the hillside. They begged him, saying, send us to the pigs. Let us enter them. And he gave them permission. You know, sometimes people say that dog is demon possessed. Well, you might not be too far off. I mean, these pigs, the demon got in the pigs. The unclean spirits came out and they entered the pigs in the herd numbered about 2,000. This is a side point. Just think about it. If you're driving down the road and you saw 2,000 cattle out there, that's a lot of cattle. If you're driving down the road and you see 2,000 sheep, you think that's a lot of sheep. Well, 2,000 pigs, that's a lot of pigs. Why am I using this? It's a picture of how many demons got in one human spirit. That's why we shouldn't open the door to the devil. You know that? Don't play with dumb things that are going to open the door to the devil in your life. 2,000, they rushed down a steep bank and in the sea, and they drowned in the sea. And the herdsmen fled and told it in the city and in the country, and the people came to see what it was that had happened. Now, this is to me is the most remarkable passage. And they came to Jesus and they saw the demon-possessed man and the man who had had the legion sitting there clothed in his right mind, and they were afraid. And those who had seen it described to them what had happened to the demon-possessed man and the pigs. Now, tell me this is one of the most remarkable passages in the whole Bible. And they began to beg Jesus to depart from their region. I'm like going, that's when you love darkness rather than light. That's tragic. But somebody say, oh, but Jesus said the harvest is plentiful. It may not have been plentiful there, but there were still people. There was one man in that crowd that wanted God. Oh, I tell you, this is good. And was getting into the boat. And the man who had been possessed with the demons begged him that he might be with him. In other words, Jesus, I want to hang out with you. I want to go hang out with you, Jesus. And he did not permit him, but said to him, go home to your friends and tell them how much the Lord has done for you and how he has had mercy on you. Now hear this. And he went away and began to proclaim in the Decapolis. What's a decade? How many years is a decade? 10 years, right? Decapolis is saying there were 10 towns, and he said, go tell those 10 towns about me. He did that. He went to those 10 towns, to Decapolis, how much the Lord has done for him, and everyone marveled. Why am I bringing this up? We're talking about micro revival. God gathering people from the northeast, south, and west, but he may gather them one at a time. And in this case, we see Jesus reach the lady one at a time, reach that Nicodemus one at a time, went after this madman of Gadara. And I'll tell you, there's a lot of scriptures. He got 20 scriptures in the New Testament dedicated to one man. Might be one person that works at the drugstore that you're talking to. It might be one person that you're talking to at the donut shop. It might be one person that you're talking to at the hair salon, or one person that you're talking to at the barbershop or wherever. Can I give you just two more and then we're going to wrap up? I'm in overtime a little bit. Let me give you two more. Luke 19. This is individuals that Jesus reached. One person, micro revival. You, I'm on a mission. You're going to sweep thousands into the kingdom? I'm going to follow the example of Jesus. I might just reach one, but I'm going to do my best to reach that one. I wrote him a note. I put a note in the mail to him. I just reached one today. I just reached one person, but guess what? You're following the example of Jesus when you did that. Okay, how many have ever heard of Zacchaeus? Well, Zacchaeus is just one fella. And the Bible says in Luke chapter 19, verse number 1, it says he entered Jericho and was passing through. And behold, there was a man named Zacchaeus. He was a chief tax collector. And notice this, he was rich. Don't think about Jesus. He only reached the down and out. He also reached Zacchaeus. And Zacchaeus had some money. He was wealthy. And the Bible says he was seeking to see who Jesus was, but on account of the crowd, he could not, because he was small in stature. So he ran on ahead and climbed up into a sycamore tree to see him, for he was about to pass that way. And when Jesus came to the place, he looked up and said to him, Zacchaeus. That's the word of knowledge. There's no indication he ever met the fellow. Just Holy Spirit knew his name. Zacchaeus, hurry, come down, for I must stay at your house today. So he hurried and he came down and received him joyfully. And when he saw it, they all grumbled. He has gone to be a guest of a man who is a sinner. Zacchaeus stood and said to the Lord, behold, Lord, half my goods I give to the poor, and if I've defrauded anyone of anything, I restore it fourfold. And Jesus said to him, today salvation has come to this house, since he also is a son of Abraham. For the Son of Man came to seek and to save the lost. But do you understand, y'all, that's one person. You've had a fruitful week if you were just able to be a light to one person. One person. And I tell you, you can reach a lot of people just being kind to them. Just find people and be kind to them. I'm going to give you one final one. This is the Apostle Paul, okay? And this is the Apostle Paul whenever the Bible says that he, the Apostle Paul, I received a supernatural vision, revelation that he was supposed to go to Macedonia to preach the gospel. And so the Bible says that what happened was that he, verse number 11, Acts 16, 11, setting out from Troas, he made a direct voyage to Samothrace, the following day to Neapolis, and from there to Philippi, which is the leading city in the district of Macedonia, and a Roman colony. We remained in this city some days, and on the Sabbath day, we went outside the gate to a riverside, where we supposed there was a place of prayer. We sat down and spoke to the women who had come together. Notice that verse 14. One who heard us was a woman named Lydia from the city of Thyatira, a seller of purple goods who was a worshiper of God. In other words, she worshiped God, but she was not born again. She didn't know about Messiah. The Lord opened her heart to pay attention to what was said by Paul. After she was baptized and her household as well, she urged us, saying, "If you have judged me to be faithful to the Lord, come to my house and stay." And she prevailed upon us. It was initially a divine appointment with one lady named Lydia. Lydia had a whole household of people that ultimately came to the Lord. But to me, that's just one more example of a divine appointment. Psalm 37:23, "The steps of a good man are ordered by the Lord, and he delighteth in his way." Your steps are ordered by the Lord. Now, we're going to finish tonight by reading Psalm 32, and verse number 8. We're going to read it from the New Living Translation. We're going to put it up for you tonight. Psalm 32, verse number 8, New Living says this: "The Lord says, I will guide you along the best pathway for your life. I will advise you and watch over you." I'm going to guide you along the best pathway of your life. But here's what happens. And if he's guiding you on the best pathway for your life, your life's going to intersect with some other people. God is gathering people. And I am believing for a last day move of the Holy Spirit. But I tell you, it may come one by one. You know, sometimes you fish with a net, but other times you got to go noodling. We're going to interpret that for these Californians. It's people from Wisconsin. We got to translate that. Noodling. Yeah, you're going to have to go in there. And I know nothing about noodling other than educational TV. But I'm saying, yeah, sometimes you go after those big ones and you got to get them one at a time. I think the Holy Spirit left about 5 minutes ago, and I'm just kind of on my, he's going, "You're on your own now." So, okay, let's pray. Father, in the name of Jesus, I just thank you, Lord, for this evening. And I thank you, Lord, for please use every one of us to reach at least one person this week, Lord. Use every one of us to reach a Zacchaeus. Use us, Father, to meet a woman at the well, or a Lydia, or this madman of Gadara, Father, Nicodemus. Use us to reach people, Father. And Lord, help us not to be frustrated if we don't see this massive influx of people. But Lord, help us to be alert to the ministry of Jesus, that it wasn't always the massive crowds. It was also one by one. And help us to be faithful in those areas. In Jesus' name, and everyone said amen.
0: Thanks for joining me for this message titled, Gathering the Harvest. God has a plan for the salvation of every man. Often this plan is to reach people one-on-one. Nicodemus, the madman of Gadara, the woman at the well, Lydia, the Philippian jailer, as well as Onesimus are all Bible examples of people who were reached one-on-one.
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5: Well, good morning. It's Friday. Pastor Randy Lynn here. I'm just so excited to be with you. And the more I do this radio broadcast, the more excited I am to do it and to communicate with you. And I love it when I get to see some of you drop by the church. It's been so wonderful to get to meet you and see a face that's on the other side of this microphone. And I count it such a privilege to sit here and give you the words of life. I love that old song. Beautiful words, wonderful words, wonderful words of life. Sing them over again to me. Wonderful words of life. Hallelujah. Let me more of their beauty see. Wonderful words of life. Hallelujah. I love that old hymn of the church. And that's how I feel about Jesus. Lord, let me hear your wonderful, wonderful words. And friend, when you and I get serious about God, I can tell you there's a place in Christ you can walk where there's peace, there's joy in the midst of sorrow and hope for your tomorrow, as we say. There's a place of safety. It's called the secret place in Psalm 91. It's the still waters in Psalm 23. It's the pavilion that he hides us in. Hallelujah. Praise God. And I'm praying that for you every single day. And every fiber of my being, I want to teach you how to live and walk in that. And none of us walk perfect. None of us are perfect, but we can get close to the Master. Hallelujah. We can walk closely with him. We can follow him and be close to Jesus. Just a closer walk with thee, they used to sing. And that ought to be our prayer again today. So I'm just glad you're with me, sharing with you something that is very pivotal in these hours, because I'm telling you, I don't have to tell you, you can look around and you can realize it's not an option to live in the secret place today. It's not an option to live in victory and not be vulnerable to the devil's attacks. I mean, he'll attack all of us, but if we leave doors open, he can destroy us. And so it's not an option today, friend. Look around you. People are dying everywhere in every part of our culture. Parents, children, aunts, uncles, brothers, sisters, cousins. People are dying before their time, taken out by murder, taken out by demon spirits, taken out by the occult and witchcraft. You and I do not have the option of getting close to God today. It's life or death. It always has been, but it really is now. And so how to overcome your struggles and walk in victory. It's not rocket science. We just have to be willing. We've got to want to walk with the Lord. And so I'm going to give you these points today as I close, but don't forget the show's coming up. Put it on your calendar, October 9th or 10th, Friday or Saturday night. And be sure and get your tickets early. Time's running out. We're getting closer, just 2 or 3 weeks away. So get your reservation and have a great time with us at our Branson-style dinner and music show in Sepulpa on October 9th or 10th. Amen. So these are times that are perilous. The Lord called them dangerous times. So how do I overcome my addictive behavior, whether it's, you know, constant rage or anger or pornography or stealing or lying? You know, some people, there's a spirit of lying. It comes from the liar himself. And there are people who lie habitually, and you know it, and it just puts you in bondage and you want to be free. Listen. There is freedom in Jesus Christ. So I'm going to give you these points today. How to overcome your struggles and live in and walk in victory. Number one, we've talked about it. Humble yourself. Tell God you're nothing without him. You can do nothing without him. You have nothing without him. I'm nothing without you, Lord. I don't even have my next breath without you. I belong to you. I surrender to you. I give you every part of me. And I'm no longer proud enough to say, I want this and I want that. Lord, I just want what you want for me. When you get to that place, my brother and sister, whether in ministry or in daily Christian living, God can use you. Hallelujah. I've been on both sides of that picture. When I was young, I want you to do this out of me. I want you to make me this. I want you to make me good at music. I want you people to know my name. Da, da, da, da, da, da, da. All young foolishness.

resist the devil after you've submitted to the Lord. Number three, find the missing information. I could spend a lot of time on this, but as Ferry Stone says, don't go to hell over a mystery. I'm gonna tell you, don't lose your victory over a mystery. If there are things you don't understand, let me give you a news flash. That's just because you don't understand them. It may not mean that those answers are not there. It's that you haven't found it yet. So don't be all prideful and change how you believe and accuse God just because you've got a piece of missing information. No, humble yourself again. Go to God and say, Lord, I lack wisdom. Help me. Help me. What's the pathway out of this addictive pattern? What is it? And I can give you some pointers right here, right now. Let me tell you something. If you're locked in a cycle of addiction, you're going to have to change your daily rhythms and your daily patterns. As long as you do what is familiar, you will fall right back in to your cycle of defeat. No, you have to get up and get out and do something different. Where you would just scroll on your phone, you got to get your Bible out and start praying in the Holy Ghost. And that's how you'll find the missing pieces of information. But if you just fall back in the cycle and do the same things you do, you will end up with the same results. That's a definition of insanity. Doing the same things over and over again, expecting different results. No, change your habits, change your attitude, change your format, change your daily routine, change something by changing what you know to something God wants you to know. Ask the Lord about the pattern. Start a new pattern. Start getting up and praying the first thing you do. Certainly don't look at the world and its ways the first thing out of bed. Put the Word of God first in your life. Put prayer first in your life. And you will find that missing piece of information. I'm telling you how to break the cycles of addiction. There's hope in Jesus. He's given you a way of escape. He's given you weapons of your warfare that are mighty through God. But you have to find the piece of missing information. And number four, you have to make the right choices. Let me say that again. You have to make the right choices. As long as you choose the flesh over the spirit, you're going to fall into the same patterns. I would do the very same thing because we are human, beloved brother and sister. We have to make different choices. And in Ephesians 5:18, be not drunk with wine. Don't do the same things you used to do. But speak to yourselves in psalms and hymns and spiritual songs, singing, making melody in your heart to the Lord, giving thanks always for all things unto God and the Father in the name of Jesus Christ, submitting to yourselves one to another in the fear of God. Get your home in order. Get your life in order. Do something different according to the leading of the Spirit, and that starts your pathway out of your addictive cycle. Do it differently. You know, even psychologists say 28 days, you can form a completely new habit, but you got to do it for 28 days. I say do it for 280 days and then start over. What's the key for freedom from addiction? You keep doing God's will until your will conforms to His will. You keep doing what God said do until you want to do it. And that is the key to breaking free from his addiction. It's obey, obey, obey, obey, obey. He said, see that you walk circumspectly, uprightly, not as fools, but as wise, redeeming the time because the days are evil. You don't got a lot of time. Neither do I. You want to break these addictive patterns. Do something different and do it according to the Spirit of God. And set a day in motion that's filled with godly activities. Amen? And then number six, consistency is better than explosive energy. Let me say that again. Consistency is better than explosive
energy.

0: God gives us some examples of this in nature. Go watch an ant for a while. They do the same thing they need to do that they know to do, and they do the pattern, not the same thing necessarily, but they just keep on keeping on. You can't stop ants. And the Bible even says, I forget the scripture, consider the ant. Consider a tree root. A tree root will bust up a solid concrete wall or foundation by just growing a little bit every day. Think about that. You want free from addictive cycles and behavior. Consistency is better than might. Write this down. Consistency is better than might. I tell people that are recovering from disease through health, good health practices, you're going to have to do it consistently instead of trying to do it all in one day. Number six, be merciful to others who walk in the same defeats you've walked in. For Jesus said, blessed are the merciful, for they shall obtain mercy. And number seven and final point, pray in the Spirit and walk in the Spirit. I just told you how to overcome struggles and walk in victory. You can and you will if you choose to do so. In Jesus' name, Pastor Andy Lynn saying, I love you so much in the Lord. Walk in the Spirit and be blessed. I'll be back next week.
1: 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I'm Justin Lynn, and I would like to thank you again for joining us today. 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
3: Greetings, friends, and welcome to The Sound of Faith. I'm Sharon Knotts, thanking you for joining us today, because we know faith comes by hearing and hearing by the Word of God. I'm excited to bring you today's message, God Breathed. My hope is that it will be as exciting to hear as it was to preach. There's nothing like divine inspiration when the Spirit of God breathes on your soul and fans the Holy Ghost flames of anointing, revelation, and supernatural strength into your life. When God breathes, dead things in your life come to life. We are caught up into the whirlwind of the Spirit, into the heavenly realm, when God breathes.
4: And he went up, this is Elisha, and lay upon the child and put his mouth upon his mouth, and his eyes upon his eyes, and his hands upon his hands. And he stretched himself upon the child, and the flesh of the child waxed warm. Hallelujah. He did exactly what he heard that Elijah had done. And he stretched himself mouth to mouth on that child. Amen. And God encouraged his faith, because he immediately began to feel warmth in what was at first a cold body. He felt warmth, but the child still had no breath in him. He still was in at least a vegetative comatose state. Amen. And that's not the miracle he was looking for. Absolutely just being kept alive. but having no cognizance whatsoever. That's not what he wanted. Amen. So look at verse 35. Then he returned and walked in the house to and fro and went up and stretched himself upon him. And the child sneezed 7 times and the child opened his eyes. So he had laid himself on that child and he felt warmth come into him, but that's it. The miracle was beginning, but it just came to a stop. So he got up and he went downstairs and he walked around the house and he began to pray. I call it a praying and a pacing, a pacing and a praying. Have you ever been in a crisis in your life when you're walking around the house? Amen. You got too much energy to kneel down. You got to walk around. You're praying while you're walking. That's what he was doing. And when he felt the witness in his spirit, he felt God breathe on him. He felt the breath of the Almighty supercharge him. And when he felt that, he went back up the steps and he laid down on that boy the second time. And it didn't take a third time. And when he laid down on that boy, he said, Lord, let this child live. And he heard, choo, choo, choo. Achoo! Achoo! Achoo! Achoo! God breathed the breath of life. You know, you heard Brother June give his testimony Wednesday night. How many heard it? He's not here this morning, so I have to tell a little bit of it. He was dead for 2 days. His father was up preaching in the mountains. And by the time they got the word to the father that the boy had died, it was too late. The body was starting to decompose and to smell down there in Haiti in that hot place. So they put him in his coffin and they had the mourners and they were on their way to the cemetery. And on the way to the cemetery, the father finally got back. And he joined up the mourners and he said, put that coffin down. He said, we're going to pray. Because before he was born, God told me I'd have another son. And this son would be the son that would rise up to preach the gospel to Haiti. And he said, God cannot lie. Put it down. And they prayed. They prayed an hour. Nothing happened. They prayed 2 hours. Nothing happened. They were praying the 3 hours. Brother June said that it was told him that people started leaving. They were hot. They were exhausted. They just left. And that's good. Get the doubters out. Get all the doubters out. Get all the naysayers out. After all, the doubters are gone and the naysayers are gone. Amen. And that after the 3 hours, they were praying. And all of a sudden, they heard a choo. In that coffin, he said, open it up. Come on, open up that coffin. I need a screwdriver right now. I need a hammer. I need something. And when they opened it up, there he was, that little 2-year-old, little tot, and he was alive. And he's got a book out. You can buy it. We have it here if you want to purchase it. It's called I Sneezed in My Casket, because God cannot lie. Amen. And this boy, he raised up and he was alive. Amen. Now let me tell you about this kid. The Jewish writings say that he grew up to become the prophet Habakkuk. And you know what Habakkuk means? To embrace. To embrace. And God had told the prophet to tell that woman, you're going to embrace a son. Now, that's not the end of their story. Amen. But let me just say this. Habakkuk was the first person in the whole Bible to say, the just shall live by faith. Amen. Because they had some severe troubles later in their life. But he and his mother came out of it because they had the breath of God upon them. All right, turn with me to Ezekiel, the 37th chapter. We're talking about what happens when God breathes on you. Something supernatural is going to happen in your life. 37 and verse 1. The hand of the Lord was upon me, and carried me out into the spirit of the Lord, and set me down in the midst of the valley, which was full of bones, and caused me to pass by them round about. And behold, there were very many in the open valley, and lo, they were very dry. And he said unto me, Son of man, can these bones live? And I answered, O Lord God, thou knowest. If you don't know the right answer, don't say, I don't know. Just say, Lord, you know. You know. Don't speak doubt and unbelief. If you're not ready to give the right answer yet, don't say the negative. Just say, well, Lord, you know. Amen. And if it's a person, say, well, the Lord knows. And he said unto me, Son of man, can these bones live? And I said, O Lord, thou knowest. And again he said unto me, prophesy upon. Isn't that unusual to use this preposition here? Not to or unto, but upon these bones. And say unto them, O ye dry bones, hear the word of the Lord. Thus saith the Lord God unto these bones, behold, I will cause breath to enter into you, and you shall live. And I will lay sinews upon you, and I will bring up flesh upon you and cover you with skin. I will put breath in you, and you shall live, and you shall know that I am the Lord. So I prophesied as I was commanded. And as I prophesied, there was a noise, and behold, a shaking. And the bones came together, bone to his bone. Wow. And when I beheld, lo, the sinews and the flesh came up upon them, and the skin covered them above. But there was no breath in them. Just like Adam, no breath in him. Then said he unto me, prophesy unto the wind. And say to the wind, thus saith the Lord God, come from the four winds, O breath, and breathe upon these slain, that they may live. So I prophesied as he commanded me, and the breath came into them, and they lived and stood up upon their feet, an exceeding great army. This is marvelous. This is absolutely marvelous. Now, I gotta tell you, that this prophecy was literally fulfilled in the Jewish people after World War II and the Holocaust of the Jews. When in the ovens of all the death camps in Europe, that Hitler, he annihilated 6 million Jews. Because this word says they had been slain. Did you see that? Did you notice that? They had been slain. And that word slain in the Hebrew means a violent death. A violent death. So God literally fulfilled this when he brought the Jewish people out of the death camps, out of the ovens of the death camps, and put them in their own land. Amen. In the land of Israel, brought them back to their own land, which the devil's now trying to take away from them again. Amen. And so it was a literal fulfillment. However, we can see the spiritual application. So Ezekiel was put in this valley of not only dry bones, but very dry bones, and they weren't even whole skeletons. They were just scattered, mismatched, dismembered bones. Amen. But as he obeyed the word of the Lord and he prophesied upon them, not just to them or unto them, but upon them. I can see him walking up and down this valley, walking all around. It would take a while for him to cover that valley, but because it says, as he prophesied, this is amazing to me. The bones begin to gravitate to one another. Not only that, to make complete skeletons, but you know, not everybody has the same length of arms or legs or amen. The bones gravitated to their perfect match. Amen. And the bones began to find their other bone that they were to be connected to wherever it was lying in that valley as the prophet was walking up and down and he was prophesying, because that means to flow forth. It means inspiration. Inspiration means God breathed. That's the simple reduced, if you take it down and reduce it to its most primary understanding and meaning, inspiration means God breathed. When we get inspired, it's because God is breathing on us. There are many great men in America that invented great things. And you know how they invented them? God breathed on them. you would really find it very interesting how that some received dreams and visions, or just the thought would just come to them and they attribute it to God. Amen? Because God can inspire you. There is this one king, I can't think of his name right now, in the Old Testament, that said that God gave him to have witty inventions. Amen? Now, witty we think of as being comical, but you have to understand it means it uses your wits. It means it uses your brain power. Amen? And so he's prophesying, and these bones are finding their perfect match, and they're coming together, and now he's got all of these skeletons, a valley of skeletons, complete with the skull all the way down to the toes. Every bone is there, but there's still no breath in them.
3: Amen. I hope you're enjoying this exciting message, God Breathed. I must say it was a joy to preach. There's nothing like divine inspiration when the breath of God breathes on you. Dead things come to life and spiritual things are rejuvenated. From the creation of Adam to Abraham and Sarah's aged bodies to Elijah and the widow's son and Elisha and the Shunammite's son, God breathed into their beings and they were raised up unto life. And there is no situation any more desperate than Ezekiel's valley of dry, dismembered bones. But God told the prophet to prophesy to the winds to breathe upon them. And they came together, perfectly matched, bone to bone, and stood up a great supernatural army. After his resurrection, Jesus breathed on his discouraged disciples who were hiding in fear for their lives. Although he had given them the promise of the coming of the Holy Spirit, they needed something to revive them and hold them over till the day of Pentecost. And God wants to breathe on you his breath of inspiration. If you feel like you're in the valley of dry bones or just need a new wind of divine inspiration in your sails, you may want to order God Breathed on CD so you can listen to it in one setting. 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
6: Shalom and welcome to Torah Chai, God's teachings of life from Congregation Zion's Sake, a Messianic Jewish congregation located on the corner of Denby Boulevard and Shields Road in Newport News, Virginia. Our biblical mandate as Jewish believers is to be a light unto the world by sharing Yeshua, Jesus, the Jewish Messiah, to the Jew first, then the nations as prescribed in Romans 1:16, bringing God's plan of salvation to the ends of the earth. We hope you enjoy today's teaching. Heaven.
7: This is the time and season to reflect back upon that last year. And if you're not being effective in producing fruit, it's time to start. See, the best time to start was when you got saved. The second best time is right now. That's where the grace and mercy of Yeshua comes to play. Shaul, Paul tells us in Ephesians 5, starting at verse 15, therefore, pay careful attention to how you conduct your life. Live wisely and not unwisely. I've bemoaned this many times in my life. Would you believe at 12 years old, I knew I had a calling to God? You know what I did with it? I joined the Navy. Did he bless my time at what I did? He did. Is that what he wanted me to do? No. And let me tell you, that course of life was difficult. It was a hard road to plow. Until I finally surrendered and said, yes, Lord. And everything shifted. No more motives or agendas. No more what I want. Lord, what do you want? Verse 16 says, use your time well, for these are evil days. Wow. Verse 17 says, don't be foolish, but try to understand what the will of the Lord is. Shaul Paul encourages us to live our lives with wisdom and discernment, seeking to understand and align ourselves with his will. We can make the most of every opportunity that presents itself to us. The key message here is about living intentionally and purposefully and recognizing the importance of our choices and actions and being aware. Being aware of your surroundings, being aware of the people around you. Every decision we make, every interaction we have, every opportunity we pursue has the potential to either bring us closer to God's plan for us or steer us away from it. We can assure that we're on the right path, making the most of the time and resources we have been given by living wisely and seeking to understand his will. This verse challenges us to be mindful and intentional in our daily lives, constantly seeking to grow in our understanding of his purpose for us and seizing every opportunity to live out that purpose, to ask and inquire of him. Shaul challenges us to be deliberate in our choices, ensuring that we are in alignment with God's principles rather than worldly desires. By urging us to be wise and not unwise, we have so much apostasy in the body of Messiah today. We're not here to assume the world's culture. I don't want to look like the world. I don't want a rainbow tallit. We're not going to have sparkle theology in the house of God. See, when you get saved, you get born again. And that's a new creation. And the transformation begins. And we begin transforming our lives to the kingdom of God, not the other way around. This serves as a guiding light for those seeking to live purposefully in a world filled with distractions and challenges. See, tonight, God, the Ruach wants to stir up the gifts in you. Arise and shine, the light has come. Know his will. Abba will take care of you. He will provide jobs, food, shelter, and money. Do not be concerned with what's happening around you. 1,000 may fall on your left, 10,000 on your right, but you will prosper and flourish as a child of God. I'm telling you, since we got the concept of tithing 30 years ago, we have never gone for naught. We've never missed a bill. I never missed a mortgage payment, never missed a car payment. And that wasn't the case until we started. And I'm not talking about $100 a week. I'm talking about gross tithe. And we looked at each other and said, I don't know how we can do this. And Rabitza said, I don't know how we can't. And mysteriously, refund checks would show up in the mail. We would tithe, get to the end of the week, we're $40 short for the mortgage. Here comes a check for $200. How many times have you asked me, is this for real? It's a real check. Cash it, cha-ching, we make the payment. It's so freeing and liberating to not worry about money. We don't care about money. I care about serving him. And in doing so, he will take care of every need of mine. Be bold and use your time wisely for the kingdom. Yeshua in Luke 5, verse 16 gives us a very profound insight. It says, however, he made a practice of withdrawing to remote places in order to pray. Yeshua, Jesus, fully man, fully God, divine Messiah, he made a practice. He kept a routine of prayer. He told us that we would do all that he did and even more, but to do so requires us to be committed talmidim, to be disciples of us and do what he did. We want the glory part, but we don't want the sacrifice. I'm telling you, I'm not doing enough, even though I've doubled what I've in the last 3 or 4 months what I've done previously in my life. I myself must engage in a daily routine, maintain a practice of prayer so that the world's distractions may be removed and I clearly hear the Lord's voice. There's no TV on in the background. When I get up, it's pitch black out, so I'm not even distracted by what's going on outside. It's me and him. That repentance is a change of mind that leads to a change of action, turning away from sin and toward God. It's not just regretting wrongdoing, but a decisive decision to align your life with his will. Repentance is not a one-time event. It's a daily rhythm. If you drove here in a vehicle, you probably need to repent. It was about 2 or 3 years ago when Paul Doran gave the word we were at the Messiah conference. I mean, he talked about turn signals. That sounds silly, but I'm telling you, I was so convicted. See, I lived, we were stationed at the in D.C. I spent 3 years in that traffic, 3.5 years. You know what I learned not to use? Turn signal. You're just giving everyone a warning what you're about to do. I don't think I hardly do anything now without a turn signal. To not do it's a sin. See, we don't think like that. We talk about sin. Oh, well, I'm not having an affair. I didn't kill anybody. Yeah, did you go to the left lane without using your turn signal? You're laughing, but you know that's a law? It's the law. But that's not our thought process. That's not how we think. Yochanan challenged believers. He said in Matthew 3, verse 8, if you've really turned from your sins to God, produce fruit that will prove it. If you've really turned from your sins, if you've really performed teshuva, if you've really repented and turned back to God, produce fruit that will prove it. We must continually turn from sin and live in obedience to God. Repentance opens the door to God's mercies, healing, and his guidance. It removes barriers of pride and self-reliance, allowing a deeper, more authentic relationship with him. Repentance leads to restoration. The Lord promised in Deuteronomy 30 that our exile will not last forever, that he'll return us from the farthest reaches of the earth. He says, if you're way over there, I'm going to come get you and bring you back. 2 verses later, Moshe goes even further, and the Lord your God will bring you to the land which your fathers possessed, and you shall possess it. And by the way, that's the land of Israel today, which is only a third of the land it's going to be. God set the borders from the Nile to the Euphrates. We got a lot more work to do. Now get this, I'm coming to the end. Not my closing, but I'm close. This verse, let me go back and read it again. And the Lord your God will bring you to the land which your fathers possessed, and you shall possess it. Deuteronomy 30, verse 5. Remarkably, this verse, are you waiting for this? Is the 5,708th verse in Torah. 5,708th verse in Torah. The state of Israel was established on May 14, 1948. That was the Hebrew year 5708. If you don't think Israel is number one on God's heart, you're mistaken. The very verse bearing the number speaks of God bringing us back to our ancestral homeland and taking possession of it once again. See, for nearly 2,000 years, those words were a promise waiting to be fulfilled. Our people recited them in countries where we were strewn around the world. Guests, strangers, unwanted, persecuted. But we always prayed towards Jerusalem while living under the rule of others. In our time, the promise became reality. In our lives, this prophetic word became a reality. You live in a prophetic time. And as Messianic Jews, as Messianic believers who believe and receive Yeshua, we understand that we've been sealed by the blood and the Ruach HaKodesh, the Holy Spirit. Yet reflection and repentance must be an ongoing part of our relationship with God. The time preceding the high holy days are a perfect time to dedicate extra focus to assessing our lives before the Lord. If you're perfect and you and God are right, don't sweat it. As for me and my house, we got a lot of work to do. Speaking of me, let's rise. Abba, Father, sometimes your word is hard. When I read that passage in Jeremiah, I just wept. Oh, God. It didn't have to be that way. The Holy Spirit's looking at your soul right now, your spirit. God's eyes are searching the earth to and fro to see who's looking for him. He desires that not one should be lost, not one. And he grieves, he weeps over those that choose to reject him and apostatize from him. And God says, it doesn't have to be this way. Father, my prayer tonight, right now, if there's someone here who's not serving you, Father, I pray that they would surrender to you this evening. Every area of their life, every idol, everything that separates them from you, Father God, cast it down tonight that you become one in their lives. Father, I'm praying for transformative encounters in the next week. Dreams, open visions, visitations. Father, I'm praying for lives to be radically transformed for your kingdom. As Yochanan told us, if we've truly repented and turned back to God, produce fruit that proves it. Father, let us begin producing fruit that proves it. Let it begin this weekend, Abba Father. Let us pray and intercede for this state, this Commonwealth of Virginia. Not one traffic fatality. Angels go. Every highway, every byway, every road, every intersection. And camp around every motorcycle, every ATV. Awaken any sleeping trucker, Father God. Let it begin this weekend. Father, convict our hearts. Convict us of the time we spend with you. Let us truly search ourselves in the last year. How much time have we really spent serving you? Let us divide truth from lip service. And Father, tonight I'm praying for forgiveness. I'm praying for repentance. I'm praying for a body that can truly understand this, that can in unity come before you and say, Hineni, here we stand. We will surrender to you. We submit to you. We repent. Not my way, but your way, O God. That your will be done here upon this earth. That we may discern that will and do it. Father, we seal this tonight with the blood of the Lamb, of Messiah Yeshua. In Yeshua's mighty name we pray. Amen. And amen. I'm begging you to put this to practice this week. Shabbat shalom.
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1: If he can destroy our armies with 400 men that came to him in a cave who were in debt, in distress, and discontent, if he can take 400 nobodies and turn them into mighty men of valor, if he gets established as his throne and as king, he's going to have 1 million men under his command. And if he gets to become the commander in chief of 1 million Israeli warriors, we're done. It's over with. There is no future for the Philistines. So you know what they said? We got to take him out before he has a chance to take on the position of commander in chief. So they spread themselves in the Valley of Rephaim. Interesting note, the Valley of Rephaim, the word Rephaim means giants, the Valley of Giants. It is believed to be the very same spot where David took out Goliath when he was just a young boy. In the Valley of Rephaim is the same battlefield. They thought they'd go back and say, you know what, today, David, you ain't facing just one giant. You're facing a whole nation of giants. All of the Philistine army is coming out to take you down. You know what David did? The Bible says that instead of David just presuming, hey, I'm king, I got this thing handled, I'm good, I beat this guy, I'll just go out there and wipe him out. The Bible says before he did that, David did something else. David took time to go talk to the Lord about the situation. David inquired of the Lord. Let me tell you something. I don't care how good and successful any of us become. I don't care how effective and how victorious you ever become in your life. Every time you face an adversary, you should never presume to do anything. You should still say, Lord, should I go up? Should I fight this battle? How should I proceed from here? Because when you go in your own attitude, in your own devices, in your own schemes, you're going on your own. But if God tells you he's going to go with you and he's going to fight with you, then you can go with a higher level of confidence and assurance that the victory shall be yours. Can somebody say a good amen? Amen. I love this declaration. It says that David inquired of the Lord in 2 Samuel chapter 5, verse number 19. I love this word inquired because really it comes from a legal position. In the courtrooms of our society today, if you have an adversary who's attacking you, harassing you, done you harm or some injustice, and you want to be protected, maybe you need a protective order or you need to deal with this adversary that's attacking you. In our structure of government, you can go to the courts and file a case and ask for the judge to give you a ruling to protect you or to deal with your adversary for you from a legal position. Instead of taking matters into your own hands, you use the force of the law and the system to protect you. So David says he inquired of the Lord. Now, when you go to a judge and you make an inquiry or you get him to make a ruling on your behalf, then whatever that judge says, when he writes it down and he strikes the gavel and says, so shall it be, at that moment, every power available in the United States of America is at your disposal to enforce whatever the judge just decreed. If he says the enemy has to be dealt with, if the enemy has to pay up, if the enemy has to leave you alone, the judge is saying when he strikes the gavel, we are giving all law enforcement, we're giving all military strength, we're giving you every asset and power that we have in the United States of America to come to your defense and fight for you. You don't have to fight this battle. We are going to fight this battle for you. So David goes to the supreme judge of the universe and he says, God, I've got a matter I need a ruling on. The Philistines are out here threatening me and telling me I'm not going to be king. So I just need a ruling from the throne. Should I go out and fight this enemy? In 2 Samuel chapter 5 and verse number 19, David says, shall I go up and fight the Philistines? Will you deliver them into my hand? And the Lord said, go up. for I will doubtless, without any doubt, I am going to deliver the Philistines into your hands. Friends, David walked out of the courtroom called the prayer room or the war room, and he said, I've got a ruling from on high. It doesn't matter what they look like. It doesn't matter how many there are. I've got all of heaven. Just like you would have the United States military and law enforcement and assets at your disposal, when you're a child of God, God is saying, I will take all of heaven and I will move everything I've got on your behalf to bring about the result that I have promised you in my word. When you get a ruling, it'll change you. When you get a ruling, you'll say, I know that I know that I know that I know that I know. Everything is going to be all right. Some of you have heard me talk about my brother who went through a very serious car accident at 16 years of age. I'll try to abbreviate it. He had an accident, went into a field. His body was thrown into the steering wheel. They tell me, I think you have something like 16 or 15, 13 pints of blood circulating in your system at any one given time. When they opened him up in the emergency room, they said more than half of the blood in his body fell out onto the floor. And the surgeon came out and said to my mother and my father, we don't know if he'll make it. The probability of survival is slim. My mom, you've heard me tell it, but I'm going to say it again. My mom found a little bathroom that she could lock and make into a prayer room right there. There were people who had to go to the bathroom. They had to go someplace else because she had commandeered that bathroom as her prayer room. She got in there and began to weep and cry and pray. And the longer she stayed, the louder she got until she began to reach a crescendo of praying in a heavenly language. She was talking to God in a whole nother realm. And a little while later, all of a sudden, that intensity of prayer began to shift. And all of a sudden, from a combative type of position, we begin to hear her say, thank you, Jesus. Thank you, Lord. Hallelujah. Yes, Lord. I believe that. Yes, Lord. And a little while later, we heard the lock on the bathroom get undone. And Mama comes out wiping the tears off of her eyes. And she said, I've talked to the Lord. And the Lord said, he shall live and not die. He shall live and not die. You know what she did? She got a ruling from the judge. And the judge said, that boy is not going to die. He's going to live. Come on, somebody. Give the God we serve a praise he deserves. What you need is a ruling. You need to talk to God until he gives you the word. When you got the word, you walk out and say, it's done. The scripture says in verse 20, so David went to a place called Baal Perazim, and David defeated the Philistines there. And he said, the Lord has broken through my enemies before me like a breakthrough of water. You know what Isaiah says? It says, when the enemy comes in, sometimes people read it wrong. They read it, when the enemy comes in like a flood. But the real Hebrew construction says that when the enemy comes in, comma, like a flood, the Spirit of the Lord will lift up a standard against them. See, most people read it, when the enemy comes in like a flood, comma, the Spirit of the Lord. No, the comma's in the wrong place. When the enemy comes in, comma, the Spirit of the Lord will lift up a standard against them. You hear what I'm saying? So he said, there's a breakthrough moment. David said, I prayed, and the Lord said, I will fight. And so he went to Baal Perazim, the place of combat. And he said, I saw the Lord break forth upon my enemies like a dam broke, and the waters flooded him and covered them and drove them out. Listen to the last line. He said, after he saw God destroy his adversary, he said, then he called the name of that place Baal Perazim. Here's my problem with this verse. It says in the first part of verse 20, he went to Baal Perazim. And at the end of the verse, he called the place Baal Perazim. How can you go to a place called Baal Perazim when you haven't even named it Baal Perazim yet? The answer is in the definition of the word Baal Perazim. Baal means Lord. Perazim means sudden breakthrough. And so what he was saying was, before he had breakthrough, he went to the Lord of the breakthrough. And the Lord of the breakthrough said, I will break through over your enemies. And when he saw God become God that day, he said, now I'm going to commemorate this place. And I'm going to say, this is the place where the Lord broke through over my enemies. Let me translate it for you. He does not

0: is the Lord of the breakthrough. Woo, come on, somebody. You got to know who he is before you go to him. I don't go to the doctor and ask him financial information. I don't go to the banker and ask him for medical information. I go to the guy I consider the specialist to deal with my special problem. And because I know he's my healer, my deliverer, my waymaker, my provider, my savior, I go to the one that I know is able. God said to Joshua, they're coming, they're going to fight, but they're coming down. Can I give you another quick example? I know I got to hurry here, but I want to give you this. In the book of Revelation, it shows us that even though the enemy, Satan, is going to throw his best at the earth, at the end of the game, he's still going to lose, and God is going to win. Revelation chapter 20 says that Satan will be released for a little season, and he will go out and deceive the nations and gather them to battle. Look at how it describes the number of people that he brings to battle. He says, as the sand of the sea. Sound familiar? Just like Joshua, as the sand of the sea. They're going to come against him with their best shot, right? Look at it in the actual text in Revelation chapter 20. And I saw an angel come down from heaven, having the key of the bottomless pit and a great chain in his hand. And he laid hold on the dragon, that old serpent, which is the devil and Satan, and bound him 1,000 years and cast him into a bottomless pit. And shut him up and set a seal upon him that he should deceive the nations no more till the 1,000 years should be fulfilled. And after that, he must be loosed a little season. And verse 7 says that when the 1,000 years are expired, Satan shall be loosed out of his prison. He shall go out to deceive the nations which are in the four corners of the earth, Gog and Magog. It's prophecy. We can't drill down deep into it. To gather them together to battle, the number of whom is as the sand of the sea. And they went up on the breadth of the earth and compassed the camp of the saints about and the beloved city of Jerusalem. They threw their best and last punch at everything they had, but fire came down from God out of heaven and devoured them up. I just thought I'd remind you, I read the back of the book and I know how this thing ends.
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0: 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Today, Keith Moore is teaching from the Word of God, a message from the series, Qualifying for God's Best. 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
1: That was my big deal on airplanes. I didn't know the front of an airplane from the back of an airplane. None of my family that I knew had an airplane. I didn't have a friend that knew anybody that they had an airplane. Of course, I saw people on TV and I knew about things. And then after getting in the ministry, found out Brother Copeland had airplanes. And then I was able to fellowship with him some, and thank God, he'd tell me, we'd be down at the hangar. He'd purposely spend time with me and take me out. He said, now get up in my airplane. Sit over there in the driver's seat, left side. Now sit there and hold the yoke, and make airplane noises. That's how it starts. Because I could not see me having one. And every time I think about it, I think, ooh, they cost so much money. Ooh, ooh. And I mean, when you pull up to the tank and say, fill her up, $20 bill won't cut it, honey. $100 bill won't cut it. Well, Brother Kenneth, you know, tried to stir me up about airplanes, and I knew something was coming. And talked to him one day, and he said, well, won't you just claim one? And this kind of thing. And I thought, well, and I got to praying about it, and I realized we ought to do this. And then the Lord dealt with us, you can't borrow money on this. I want you to just believe me for the money. All the money just to come in and just buy it and pay cash for it. And so my big deal, though, was getting it in me, seeing me have one, because that was the furthest thing from my mind. I could see him having one. I could see other people having one, but me having one, so I'd close my eyes. I cut out pictures of them, and I put them up on my desk, and I'd look at them, and then I'd close my eyes, and I'd try to see me, and just kept on and kept on, and I'd close my eyes, and I'd look up in the cockpit, and I, you know, and his Brother Copeland. Look back in the back, and Miss Gloria back there. No, where are we? We're on the ramp. We all have a good flight. But I kept on till finally, glory to God, finally, one day I could close my eyes and I'm in the front. Amen. With the engine propellers running, smiling. And I look back and there was Phyllis with a club soda, eating Cheetos. I said, are you comfortable? Yeah, I'm comfortable. All right, here we go. We're taking off. Hold on. And you know, it was just a matter of months. Everybody say months. It was just a matter of months after I could see it inside myself and see us. And it was real to me until there was one sitting in the hangar paid for. Amen. Hallelujah. And it's been that way thing after thing after thing. I'm not telling you that. Just talk about me. This works for you. If you can see yourself in there, you can have it. Maybe not overnight, but you can get there. You can see yourself writing that check for that big amount. Financing that thing. Amen. Can you, if you can see yourself doing it, even if you ain't got an extra $5 to your name right now, if you can see yourself doing it and just hold on to it and keep on confessing it and keep on saying it and keep on sowing it, eventually it'll happen. The day will come. I said the day will come till you'll be able to do it. And you'll praise God with your heart and you go, oh God, where you have brought this country boy from. Amen. What you have done for us, we give you all the glory, all the credit. It's for every child of God, every believer. It's for every Christian. Say amen if you believe it. Verse 16, he said, they have not obeyed the gospel. Why do people not qualify for the good of the land? Unwilling to receive this message. Unwilling. They don't realize they're making fun of us. Oh, that's that name it and frame it and confess it, possess it, health and wealth gospel bunch. Not realizing they just judge theirself unworthy of it. They just think they're making fun of us. Don't realize they're making fun of the gospel. They're making fun of redemption. They're making fun of the complete provision of Christ, who was sent and anointed to preach the gospel, among others, to the poor. He said, they've not obeyed the gospel. Isaiah said, Lord, who believed our report? So then faith comes. How's it come? This ought to have greater meaning to you tonight. Do you see the context of this? Right? Faith comes by hearing. How many know, understand, not just the words bouncing off your ear, but get the context, being willing to hear it. Being willing to accept and believe the good report. And instead of hearing it and cutting it off and go, I don't believe that. No, hearing and then what? Well, tell me some more of that. And hearing. I'm going to go back tomorrow night. And hearing. I'm going to get the tapes. And hearing, right? And over a period of days and weeks and months, faith cometh. Doubt goeth. Hallelujah. Vision cometh. Fear goeth. Liberty cometh. Restrictions and bondage goeth. Prosperity cometh. Poverty's no more. To who? People that receive. Believe the report. Now go please to chapter 15 and I think we'll close. Romans 15. Romans 15:13. He said, now the God of

grace that's given to me of God, that I should be the minister of Jesus Christ to the Gentiles, ministering the good news of God, that the offering up of the Gentiles might be acceptable, being sanctified by the Holy Ghost. I have thereof, whereof I may glory through Jesus Christ in those things which pertain to God. I will not dare to speak of any of those things which Christ has not wrought by me to make the Gentiles obedient by word and deed, through mighty signs and wonders by the power of the Spirit of God, so that from Jerusalem and round about unto Illyricum I have fully preached the gospel of the Anointed One, the Christ. How many know the gospel is not fully preached until there are signs? Yes. You see that? Signs and the power of God manifest, confirming the word, with signs following. How many believe the gospel is not a dead gospel? Amen. It's a living gospel. Yeah. It's not a powerless gospel. It's a powerful gospel. It is the power of God unto salvation, complete salvation to everybody that accepts it and believes it. Everybody. He said, so have I strived to preach the gospel. To do what? Preach the gospel, not where Christ was named, lest I should build upon another man's foundation, but as it is written, to whom he was not spoken of, they shall see. That's happening right now. And they that have not heard shall understand. Happening right now. For which cause also I have been much hindered from coming to you. How many know the devil would like to hinder that? But now, having no more place in these parts, and having a great desire these many years to come to you, whenever I take my journey into Spain, I will come to you, for I trust to see you in my journey and to be brought on my way thitherward by you, if first I be somewhat filled with your company. How many know Paul was a traveling dude? Could he have used a good jet? Oh, man. Could he have used TV cameras? Could he have used the internet? Do you think he would have? He used everything at his disposal that he had, didn't he? But now I'll go to Jerusalem to minister to the saints. For it has pleased them of Macedonia and Achaia to make a certain what? Contribution for the poor saints which are at Jerusalem. It has pleased them verily, and their debtors they are. For if the Gentiles have been made partakers of their spiritual things, their duty is also to minister unto them in carnal things. Is it a responsibility, if we've been blessed by spiritual things, to turn around and put natural things into it? Yes. It's a principle in the Bible. When therefore I have performed this and have sealed to them this fruit. What's he calling fruit? Is he calling money? A financial material offering. He's calling it fruit. This is what he's going to take to them. Then I will come by you into Spain. Now get this. Is he talking about money? Is he talking about increase and fruit, among other things, and preaching the gospel? Verse 29, and I am sure that when I come to you, I shall come in the fullness of the blessing of the gospel of Christ. That phrase has been going over in my spirit. How many understand, why would he say the fullness of the blessing of the gospel of the Anointed One, if there was only one thing to talk about? Didn't the psalmist say, bless the Lord, O my soul, all that is within me, bless His holy name, bless the Lord, O my soul, and forget not all of His benefits. He talks about forgiving sins and healing you of problems and delivering you and protecting you. We should remember all His benefits. And this says there is a fullness of the blessing. We've been talking about the gospel. But soon and very soon, maybe tomorrow night, we're going to start talking about the blessing. Oh, not a blessing. I'm excited about it. The blessing. And get this, he said, when I come to you, I'm going to come in the fullness of the blessing. That same word that here's translated blessing is translated bountifulness. Bountifulness or bountifully. I will come to you in the full bounty. I'll come to you in the full measure of the blessing.

0: We've experienced a measure. I think it's probably very small compared to the full measure. But how many would like to come on up? Huh? Read it. Can you read it there? How many would like to come up to the fullness of the blessing of the gospel of the anointed one? Come on, we need to stir up just a little bit more on that. I said, how many of you are willing to? Willing. That's how you qualify. Willing to come in the fullness of the blessing of the gospel of Christ. Say it out loud with me. The fullness of the blessing of the gospel of Christ.
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3: 2 Corinthians chapter 5, verse 7 says, we walk by faith and not by sight. Sad to say, most Christians walk by sight and not by faith. Until they can see it, they don't have any joy. Man, anybody can rejoice on the other side of the Red Sea after all of the Egyptians are drowned. It takes some faith to rejoice on this side of the Red Sea when the chariots are still coming after you. But that's what God has given us. And so this is why he's telling them about heaven. And then he said this in verse 4. And whither I go, you know, and the way you know. And then Thomas, one of his disciples, said unto him, Lord, we don't know where you're going, and how can we know the way? He had just told him, you know where I'm going, and you know the way. He had just told him, he says, I go to be with my Father. I'm going to my Father's house to prepare a place for you. And then he says, where I'm going, you know, and the way you know. Thomas says, Lord, we don't know where you're going. You know, let me give you a piece of advice. When God says something about you, it would be smart on your part to just put your hand over your mouth and not open your mouth, rather than to open it and let everybody know how dumb we are. The Bible says even a fool, when he keeps his mouth shut, is counted wise. When God says that by his stripes you were healed, 1 Peter 2:24, it's to your advantage not to say, well, I'm not healed, and here's a doctor's report that proves that I'm not healed. That's just as dumb as what Thomas did right here, saying, Lord, we don't know where you're going. Well, God says you're healed. Well, I'm not healed. I can prove it. I still got pain. I could explain all those things, but I'm just telling you that you need to get to a place to where, you know, later Philip is rebuked, but then later Judas, not Judas Iscariot, but in this same chapter, the other Judas, one of the apostles, said, Lord, how is it that you are going to manifest yourself to us and not to the world? Now, see, that wasn't a question of like, what you said isn't true. No, it was, I believe it, but how is it going to happen? It's okay to ask a question for clarification. God, you said I'm healed, but my body still hurts. Would you explain this to me? That's okay. But for you just to sit there and say, no, we don't know where you're going. How can we know the way? To exalt your wisdom. We read that over in Proverbs chapter 3. Don't lean unto your own understanding. I'm telling you, we need to get to where we reverence God and his word so much that when God says something, it's yes, sir. I don't have a clue how to do this, but I believe every word of it. Amen. If you said I can raise the dead, I believe it. Now, how do I do it? That's a different thing. But just to sit there and say, no, I can't raise the dead. God gave you a command to go heal the sick, cleanse the lepers, raise the dead. Matthew chapter 10, verse 8. And that's not just for ministers. That's for every Joe Blow, Jane Doe in the body of Christ. Every one of us is commanded to go heal the sick, cleanse the lepers, raise the dead. Every one of us. Every one of us. Not just some people. We need to embrace that. So anyway, Thomas said, Lord, we don't know where you're going. How can we know? If we don't know where you're going, then how can we know the way to get there? And Jesus said unto them, I am the way, the truth, and the life. No man comes unto the Father but by me. Did you know they knew Jesus as far as by sight? They could recognize the tone of his voice. They could pick him out of a crowd. They would have known what he looked like. and things like this, but they didn't know the real Jesus. Did you know Jesus was sinless? His physical body was sinless. And I'm not trying to diminish that any at all, but it was human. It says in Luke chapter 2, verse 52, that Jesus increased in wisdom and in stature and in favor with God and man. His body was human. It was 100% human. It was sinless human, but it was human. It was limited to getting tired, weak, hungry. Jesus didn't come out of the womb speaking Hebrew. He had to learn how to talk. He had to learn how to walk. He had to learn how to feed himself. Jesus' physical body had limitations, and those disciples only knew him in the physical. They saw his limitations. And because of that, it actually was a hindrance to them to really perceive who he truly was. Did you know we are more blessed than the disciples? Because we don't have to look at his physical body. We can now picture him the way that the Word portrays him, like in Revelation chapter 1, where his eyes are like flames of fire. His voice was like the sound of mighty waters. His feet was like brass in a furnace. They were glowing. We can picture him in all of his glory seated at the Father's right hand. They had to look at that physical body. You know, I'm what they call a lucid dreamer. I dream all of the time. And I dream in color. I can start and stop my dreams. I can decide what I'm wanting to dream. If I don't like my dream, I can stop in the middle of the dream and change it. It's like I'm awake when I'm asleep. So anyway, my point is I dream in color. It's vivid. And I had a dream one time that I was one of the disciples of Jesus, that we had seen him raise Jairus, his daughter, from the dead. And I was walking with the other disciples, and we were walking down the road, and we were slapping each other on the back like, did you see that? Did you see what Jesus did? And we were talking about all of the mighty miracles and just rejoicing in it. And Jesus was walking in front of us. And then right in the midst of my rejoicing about what I'd seen, he turned around and stuck his finger right in my face. And he says, but who do you say that I am? The exact question that he asked Peter in Matthew chapter 16. And even though I'd seen all of these things, even though everything within me said he was God, I looked at his physical body. And did you know Jesus didn't shampoo his hair every day? His hair got dirty and matted. It wasn't always combed. He didn't take a bath every day. They would walk 20 miles a day in the hot Judean sun. They didn't change clothes every day. You could smell him. These guys saw Jesus have to go to the bathroom. And you look at that physical body, and man, when he did that in that dream, it took every bit of faith that I had to say, you are the Christ, the Son of the living God. But I had to say it by faith because all of my physical senses were saying, you're human. Your hair's not combed. I can smell you. Everything in the natural. Did you know that was actually a hindrance? It's easier for us to trust in Jesus than it was his disciples because they had to deal with that physical body. Most people think, oh, I wished I could have been a disciple. Man, I praise God I wasn't alive back then because now I can see him through the Word. I went and saw the Passion of the Christ, which some of my friends just wept and said that this was one of the greatest epiphanies they'd ever had in their life. So I went to see that show expecting to just be overwhelmed by it. And I'm not critical of Mel Gibson, but he only portrayed the physical suffering. The Scripture shows that the real suffering that Jesus went through was facing sin and becoming sin for us. He hated iniquity. And to become sin for us, that was the real struggle. And anyway, through the Word, I had seen the suffering of Jesus more than was portrayed in that movie. And as I was looking at that movie, I was actually disappointed. And I was thinking, God, what you've shown me, the suffering was infinitely greater than this movie portrays it. Like, for instance, in Isaiah chapter 52, it says his face was more marred than any man who has ever lived on this planet. That movie didn't portray that. It also says that his body didn't even look human. Isaiah 52, 14. He didn't even look human. Did you know, as bad as he was beaten and portrayed in that movie, he still looked human. But the Bible says he didn't look human. I believe that that's because all of our sickness, all of our disease entered into his body. Every growth, every abnormality, every swollen head, everything that has ever hit the human race entered into that physical body, and Jesus didn't even look like a human being hanging on the cross. And as I was looking at this and thinking, God, what's wrong? How come I'm not overwhelmed by this? The Lord spoke to me and He says, you can actually know my suffering more through the Word of God than if you had physically been there watching it, because they were only watching the physical things that happened. The Word of God will reveal to you what Jesus really went through. You can know God better through the Word than Adam and Eve knew Him, than the disciples knew Him prior to His resurrection and them receiving the baptism of the Holy Spirit and revelation. What we have is awesome. So Thomas said, Lord, we don't know where you're going. They knew Jesus, but they didn't know the real Jesus. They knew the physical body of Jesus. Many of us know information about Jesus, but we haven't established the intimate relationship. We don't really know who He truly is. And the way you do that is through the Word of God. I'm out of time here tonight, but I'm going to continue this. And this is one of the most powerful things that God ever showed me. I wrote a little pamphlet entitled, Are You Satisfied with Jesus? It will go into more detail what I'm going to begin to talk about right here. But I'm telling you, brothers and sisters, if God could tell His disciples the night before His crucifixion, don't let your heart be troubled. Operate in faith. Believe in God. Believe also in me. If He could tell them that, then we don't have an excuse. We've got reasons, but we don't have an excuse to be so burdened and oppressed. We need to believe God. Faith would cause you to overcome. And sometimes it takes a while for your faith to grow. You may not see it happen in this life, but even if you died trying, you enter into heaven and you're going to be rejoicing. You should be rejoicing. The Bible says, I will bless the Lord at all times. Psalms 34:1. His praise shall continually be in my mouth. My soul will make her boast in the Lord. The humble shall hear thereof and be glad. Oh, magnify the Lord with me and let us exalt His name together. For I sought the Lord and He heard me and delivered me from all of my fears. You can put that together with 2 Peter 1. Yet believing, we rejoice with joy unspeakable and full of glory. Philippians 4:4. Rejoice in the Lord always. And again, I say rejoice. This very discourse, John 16:33, in the world, you shall have tribulation. He could have said, tonight you will have tribulation, because they would see Him arrested. In the world, you shall have tribulation, but be of good cheer, for I have overcome the world. He said this joy and this faith isn't in a vacuum only when you don't have any problems, but even in the midst of problems, you can be of good cheer. If we would just believe what God's Word says, if we would just use a little bit of faith, if we would trust God. Amen. I'm preaching better than you're listening. Man, this is good stuff. And I know that there are many of you, we've talked in generalities about what's happening in our nation and stuff like that, but there are some of you that have your own crisis. You may be coming here facing death in the natural, facing a failed marriage, your job failing, or just life. It doesn't seem like things are ever working out, and you may feel justified in just coming here basically just barely surviving, barely keeping your nose above water. And I have compassion for you, but I have enough compassion to tell you that if we would believe God, you can overcome any situation that's coming against you. All things are possible to him that believes. And somebody says, well, you're condemning me. I'm not meaning to condemn you, but unless we raise the bar and say that this is what the Christian life should be like, well, then we're going to just continue to live way down here and accept defeat and think that, well, this is the way it's meant to be. There's a lot of Christians that actually preach that God is the one that's behind all of your suffering and things like that. That's not true. I guarantee you, God's plans for you are better than your plans for yourself.
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1: Your voice is not like anybody else's voice. Your fingerprints are different. God made sure of that. That's your natural identity, but no voices are the same, and that's your spiritual identity. Therefore, your mountain needs to hear your voice. That's why David needed to speak to Goliath. That was his mountain. And you need to be speaking to your mountain. Amen. We need to be a speaking, vocalized, loud, out loud church. Glory to God, I'm healed. Waking up, taking your seat of authority. I am far above you. You're beneath my... See, I've got swings. I'm sharp. I mean, are you kidding me? He already knows every day no weapons formed against me shall prosper. Amen. For everything I say and believe shall prosper. Because I'm the righteousness in Christ. Amen. I'm free. I'm not bound. The word is working mightily in me. I got to tell David Ingalls that story, man, that he just laughed. I said, David, and my mama used to sing, the word is working mightily in me. And when I said it, he sang it with me. He was the singer of it. And so him and I are singing together. The word is working mightily in me. No matter what the circumstance or what I see, the word is working mightily in me. Thank you, Lord, for that. Thank you, Father, for that offensive weapon. Thank you for the defensive armor that we have against deception. But now I can go in for the instant kill on deception. I can go and attack the deceiver. I don't have to wait and this be a long struggle. I can attack and get what God has for me. Amen. Isn't that good news? So the question is your sword out? I didn't ask you if you're a Christian and you have one. I said, is it out? Because evidently, he can reveal it to us. And evidently, some have it out and some don't. And last check, the percentage was more don't than do. Is your sword out? Is it sharp? Is it ready for instant? And thank God for the Holy Spirit, who will give us quickened words when we need them. Amen. He'll quicken a word, a rhema word in you for an instant kill. Have you ever had that happen? You ever been in a place and all of a sudden you're not even thinking, but you have been practiced. You've been putting the word in, and that rhema word comes up. Quicken for an instant kill. And you'll, no, that ain't happening. No, deceiver, that ain't happening. Not in my house. Not today. Amen. Glory to God. Praise the Lord. Oh, are y'all okay? You know, I've said this so many times, and I'm going to end it with this, but I got to know a little bit, not Dr. Cho. I met and did some meetings with him. Man, there was nobody like him. And he did not play with words. And boy, did he ever believe that. And look at the fruit of it. He had a church and probably still going, I don't know, millions of people. It was the world's largest church. And he's in heaven now. But he had the top neurosurgeon, Korean neurosurgeon, who wasn't a Christian, saw him on TV talking about words and the power of words and how in James you find out that it's life and death are in the power of the tongue. Are y'all hearing me? Life and death. And so he met with him and had breakfast with him and said, where are you getting your information? And Dr. Cho, being a little bit of a funny guy, he said, well, I got it from Dr. James. And James was a doctor. And he goes, the neurosurgeon says, well, I need to excuse myself because I made the wrong appointment. I need to see Dr. James. And so he's walking out. And he stops him and he says, James is a book in the Bible. And he was a doctor, but it's in the Bible. And he goes, that's in the Bible? He said, we've just come across these findings in medical science. Now, this is years ago. And he said, we just did a study on the brain that the speech center of the brain controls the whole body. He said, that's a fact. Medical science knows this. The speech center of the brain, when you speak, it sends the signal to your body, and your body becomes what you say. He said, that's a fact. This is coming from a non-Christian medical neurosurgeon doctor. When you speak, he don't know about believe in your heart. It sends a signal like an army hears a command, and they become that. And he said, we did a study on retired people. And he said, the study come out that when people say they're retired over and over and over, he said, they are usually the ones who are going to die quickly because the body shuts down. The body hears the message, we're done. The organs hear the message, we're done. Oh, well, I didn't mean it like I mean that. Okay, you want to play? Play. You want to play this game? Play. But it's real. And I've been given the word of God. Mm-mm-mm. And guess what? My future. I'm debt free. I owe no man anything. Because my father owns everything. Now, I don't need to cancel that. Red Zone's paid off. This church is paid off. Glory to God. And the people that give to that are all debt free. Glory to God. And they're building ministries all around the world. And they're financing missionaries, doing the work of God. He said, yeah, the ones who said they're retired, not knowing. And he said, the other thing we did a test on is people who say they're tired. And they don't even realize, they just say they're tired. You're not trying to be an evil person, backslider. You just say in life, honey, I'm tired. Well, not today, I'm tired. Honey, I'm tired and I want to go to bed. All this, I'm tired. Never is it reversed. I'm full of life. I'm full of energy. Never. It's only I'm tired. The body reacts to we are tired. So, therefore, coffee, energy drinks, and all of these things are at the highest they've ever been in the history of the world to combat this. You look tired, Chip. Well, I never get tired. Now, sometimes I'll get some sleep, and I sleep great. Man, I sleep like a baby. I don't mean wet the bed and cry. I'm talking, I'm out. I say it every time I go to bed. Boy, my best sleep's tonight. I'm sleeping great tonight. Glory to God. And I'm going to wake up refreshed, full of energy. Man, I tell you what, I'm strong. Glory to God. Y'all see what I'm talking about? I'm not waiting on something. Then pain comes. No, I've already told you. I've already told you. By his stripes, I was healed. You are a deceiver, that's deception, and I don't receive it. Somebody says something about you. That's flesh and blood. I pray for them, Lord. I lift them up in the name of, why? To keep these words active. I pray for that person. Bless them, God, bless them. It's not them anyway. I love them, you love them. I'm keeping my words. Amen. Did y'all get anything? Are you sure? Come on. Y'all know Shannon.
2: When we were just up here, just when you came up after praise and worship, and we were just up here and just rejoicing back here, I heard today is the tipping point. And I rejoice. I didn't know what that really meant. And again, just a few minutes ago, I heard again, today is the tipping point. So I just looked it up. A tipping point is the critical moment in a process, a system, or a trend when a small change causes a significant, often irreversible, and rapid shift. It gets better. It is.
1: Whoa. Small change. Say it again. Say it again. Start at small change.
2: sorry, or trend when a small change causes a significant, often irreversible, and rapid shift. There's more. It is the threshold where momentum shifts, changing a situation completely. Hallelujah.
1: Glory to God. Glory to God. Stand up. Glorify Him. Glory to God. Glory to God. It changes today. That changes today. He doesn't need a church that walks in love every once in a while, that talks faith every once in a while, that you're pretty much and you know all of. No, he needs a glorious church that's operating by the spiritual laws that he put into existence. And that's when the world will see. Amen. And we're gonna show them through that red zone. We're gonna show them through this church, and they're gonna see. How'd that happen? Well, we gave. That's a spiritual law. And man, by that I got blessed and rich. And then we spoke it into it. What are you talking about? Speak and give. Come on in here and learn about it. Pastor Chip will preach it again. Trust me. But aren't you glad? How many know we needed this reminder? Tipping point. And I thought about that tip. Tipping point. A significant, a small change. Praise God.
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2: It sure is good to be with you. This is Jeannie Alcott. There's a man who was telling about how he has a pet finch, and he named this bird Coffee. He said that he tries to take good care of his bird, but there are times that her claws get so long that they start getting stuck in things in the cage. And one time he found his bird hanging upside down because her claw had been ensnared in her wicker home. So now he takes Coffee out of the cage ever so often and trims the claws. Problem is, there is such a struggle every time he does this. The bird wrestles with him when he tries to get her in his hand. Then while he's trimming her, she pecks at his hand the whole time. But what he's doing is helping her to keep from getting caught and hurting herself. If Coffee would just surrender to her benevolent master, then things would be so much easier for her, and she would have peace and blessing because of it. I wonder how many times we struggle with God when He's trying to help us get out of a problem. We try to free ourselves instead of surrendering to His hand and His help. We would discover such a blessing if we would just let go. And that's what God has been showing us in this teaching. Surrender produces blessing. That's what happens when we let go. We let go of striving or struggle, and we can enter into a place of peace where blessing is. For instance, perhaps we're not going in a way that God has chosen. Or we say words that are not best for us, or we have a characteristic which needs to be shaped. If we would surrender whatever it is to God, it would be for our benefit. Now, let me balance this and reassure us that it's not that God does not approve of us or does not have favor on us. We have His acceptance. We don't have to work for that. And He celebrates us for who we are. But that does not mean that we don't have human characteristics that would better benefit us if they were redirected. God sees what will cause the greatest blessing and what will honor Him in a greater way. So He works with us to surrender those to Him. Now, when we do let go and we surrender, we can feel as the pet bird did. We're being held and trimmed and we don't like it. We're not sure what's happening, so we peck at the hand of God, just as that bird pecked at the hand of her master. But we're pecking at the very hand that is trying to help us. All the while, God is saying, if you would just let go and let me take care of you, you can experience the blessing I have for you. Oh, when we see that, we can stop the wrestling. You know, that's how the man Jacob received his blessing. His was a life of struggle. He deceived and connived to get the blessings he wanted. He was self-willed, not willing to go God's direction to receive blessing. He deceived his father into giving him the blessing of the firstborn instead of giving it to his older brother, Esau. So he had to run away from home. He lived with fear and anxiety of what his brother would do to him. And over the years, as he got married and he had his own family, he knew it was time to go back and try to restore things. So he started the journey. And at one point, just before he was to meet up with his brother Esau the next day, he decided to send his family on ahead while he spent the night by himself and camped by a brook. And while Jacob was by himself, God came to him in the form of an angel. And Jacob, thinking he was just a man, began to wrestle with him. The scripture says he wrestled with him until daybreak. And because Jacob would not let go, God touched the hollow of his thigh and put it out of joint. Then he said to Jacob, "Let me go, for day is breaking." But Jacob said, "I will not let you go unless you declare a blessing upon me." Genesis 32. Now, Jacob has turned from wrestling against God in his actions to wrestling for God. He wanted his blessing on him. And it's at that point that God changed the name of Jacob. The name Jacob means schemer, grabber. But God told him his name shall now be Israel. Then he gave a blessing on him. And Jacob recognized he had been with God. He now can enter into the peace and blessing God has for him. He has surrendered to him. And even though it took him a while after that to change and mold his character, he eventually reconciled with his brother and returned to his homeland with his family and saw God's promise fulfilled in the years to come. We have a choice. We can experience fear and anxiety and wrestle with those and with ourselves and maybe with others, or we can let go and receive God's blessing. As we've been saying, surrender produces greatness. And one of those great things is blessing. When we decide to let go and stop the struggle, that's when we will receive it. And that's when God will be able to do what he wants to do for us and with us. When we let go, oh, it just opens up so many new doors and can create the very thing for which we're reaching out to receive or achieve. So much better to surrender than it is to struggle with the weight of our unmet need or desire. Let me give you a good way to view this. There was a minister in New York City who was a counselor, and when someone would come to him who was experiencing a struggle in their life, here's what he would do. In order to make the point that surrender to God's way is what would give freedom from the struggle, he would show them two things. First, he would take them to what was the RCA building on Fifth Avenue in New York, because in the entrance of that building, there was a gigantic statue of Atlas. You know, Atlas is the man that is fashioned with muscles to appear to be very strong, and he's holding the world on his shoulders. And even though he's built to be the most powerful man in history, he almost cannot stand up under the burden of the world. And as this minister and his client would stand there viewing the statue, he would say to them, "Now that's one way to live, trying to carry the world on your shoulders." Then he would take the person across the street with him to the other side of Fifth Avenue, and that's where St. Patrick's Cathedral is. And they would go inside to see a shrine that's behind the altar in the church. It's of Jesus as a boy, and he's holding the entire world in one hand. Now, at this point, the minister would say to the person with him, "We have a choice. We can carry the world on our shoulders, or we can say, 'I let go, God. Here is my life. I give you my world.'" Are we going to be as Atlas? Or are we the one who hands our world to Jesus and says, "I let go. I give you my world"? And then the struggle is over. Oh, we don't have to wrestle with fears or problems or anxieties. That burden that seems to be too much, or the hardship or disease or deficit or defeat, those are not things with which we should try to struggle in our human power. But we surrender what we do and think and say to God, our emotions and determinations. And that may be a hard and scary thing to do, just as when the bird had to allow the man to put his hand around her so he could trim her claws to prevent her from being hurt. But when we're willing to relax and let go, that's when we will experience blessing. A tremendous peace and security comes from that act. Sometimes we try to find our security in holding on to what's familiar to us. But you know, that can be the very thing that pulls us down. It's just too heavy. Let's not hold on to those things, but release them and be willing to go God's way. And that's when he can show us how to experience all the blessing that's meant for us and what we desire. Oh yeah, surrender produces greatness. So tell God today that you let go and you are ready to receive all the good things he has for you. I'll tell you what let's do. Let's pray right now, and I encourage you to agree from your heart with the words I'm going to pray. You don't have to say them with me, but I'm going to pray these words as though they're coming straight from you to God. So agree with me now in your spirit. This is what we're saying to God. Father, I let go of my struggles. I'm not going to carry this burden anymore. Show me your way and give me the strength and peace I need to follow it. And as I do this, I'm going towards the answer I need. I'm going to see victory. Yes, a miracle's in the making for me because I surrender this day. And now I enter into blessing to a degree that I have never seen it. blessing that will be big and fulfilling. This is going to be a great change in my life, and I'm excited. Fear, anxiety, and problems have to go. I'm walking into the new and wonderful things you have for me. And I believe you for this in the name of Jesus. Amen. Oh, new and wonderful things. That's what God has for you. You have the assurance from Him that He's got everything in His hands now. So here's what we need to do. We must believe for the blessing of God to come into that area where you need it. So share with me, what is a struggle? You and I are going to spiritually be with God in prayer and get His blessing just as Jacob did. That's what God's called me to do with you. So be sure you contact us soon, because after I pray, I'm going to send you a letter, and in it will be words from God's Word for your life. Let me hear from you soon. All right, let's start expressing our spiritual power line. We've got to get these words of faith going out there so that God can activate them into our life. So go around saying, I let go to God. I let go to God. Well, I tell you, that surrender really does activate things in the spiritual realm, and God can begin working in your behalf. Now, let me know that you want this teaching. You can have all five parts of it with the prayer times. And I emphasize that because it's so important to hear those prayer times where the Spirit of God moves among us. So you just ask for the teaching, Let Go. It's offer number AM 487, that's 487, for a gift of $8 or more into this ministry for God. And I want to tell you right now what it's done for John and me as we have surrendered finances to God. I had the privilege of being raised by parents who gave to God, and they continue to do that. So I've seen firsthand the blessing it produces. That's what God's Word says that giving produces. So since I was a kid, I have always given to God. And when John and I got married, we continued this. And because of that, we've seen Him bless us. And I'm not talking about only in material ways, but in helping us fulfill our purpose and see the Lord work through us to help others. And that's what He wants to do for your life also. You can see miracles and fulfillment as you continue to give to God from the finances He's put in your hands. Now you expect your surrender to Him to produce great things for you and in you. And John and I want you to know that you have a prayer partner. I mean, we are here to do battle for you in the spiritual realm. When you share with us what's going on in your life, we will pray and we will intercede, and then we'll send you something from God's Word to minister to you. So you be sure and tell us today you want us to be your partner. And we'll send you our newsletter that we send out every quarter. We just want to minister to you and strengthen you in the Lord. So let us hear from you today. And our newsletter that we send out every quarter is available now, the new one. We've got some powerful stuff in there. So if you haven't received it for this quarter, be sure that you contact us. People tell us that they reread the articles in there and they enjoy the information and the powerful testimonies that we share. And there are just so many other things in there for you. So be sure you tell us today you want the newsletter. We call it our Power Packet, and it's our gift to you. And hey, we've got another good week ready for you. So I can't wait to be with you. This is Jeannie Alcott. God bless you.
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4: Welcome to 15 Minutes in the Word with New York Times bestselling author Joyce Meyer. 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
5: Do you ever feel like that? You're having a storm in your life and you think, Jesus, are you asleep? Well, he literally was asleep. All this commotion's going on all around him, but he's asleep. You know why? Because he already knew that no matter what happened in the middle, he was going to end up on the other side. The disciples woke him up and said, Teacher, don't you care if we drown? And he got up, rebuked the wind, and said to the waves, Quiet, be still. Now, you know something? He could only speak peace to the storm because he had peace in him. And it's very important that we maintain an inner calm and an inner peace. If you just think about the ocean, which is very deep, there can be a terrible, terrible, furious storm on the surface of the ocean. Waves beating about, wind blowing. But down deep in that water is just as calm and peaceful as it can be. And that's the way our lives can be. No matter what's going on around us, deep inside, we can stay calm and peaceful if we have our trust in God. He got up, rebuked the wind and the waves, and said, Quiet, be still. Then the wind died down and it was completely calm. And he said to his disciples, Why are you afraid? Don't you have any faith? And they were terrified and asked each other, Who is this that even the wind and the waves obey him? You know, Dave's stability, after we got married, I didn't really know what calm was and peace. I'd lived in turmoil as long as I could remember. I was sexually abused by my father, and he was drank excessively, and he'd go out and get drunk and come home, beat my mother up, rant and rave and yell, and our house was just full of fear. Full of arguing, full of strife. And so I really didn't even know what peace felt like, certainly not consistent peace. And Dave was just so calm and peaceful. And, you know, the way I would even try to get him upset, because if I was upset, I wanted everybody else to be upset with me. And he just remained calm. And I resented it at first. It made me angry. But then his life showed me what was wrong in mine, like the scripture we previously read. His life was a witness to me, and I started wanting the peace that I saw him have. And when I got hungry enough for that peace, and I asked God how I could have that peace, he began to show me things in my life that I would have to handle differently if I wanted to have that peace. We can't just pray for peace. We have to learn the things that upset us and either avoid them or, when they come, be prepared ahead of time to remain calm anyway. Like I learned that when I hurry, if I hurry for a long time, I'll end up getting upset. So that meant that I had to arrange my life in such a way that I didn't have to hurry. I had to leave some things out that I could prepare some things the night before that would make my mornings easier so the enemy didn't take advantage of me and have me get all upset at the beginning of the day, because usually if you start out that way, the whole day may go that way. But when we start to feel ourselves getting upset, that's a signal to calm down. The devil is on the prowl. He roams around the earth looking for whom he may devour. But I can tell you that it does not have to be you. Dave's stability increased my desire to have what I saw him have. And people need to see Christians remaining calm in the storms of life. My goodness, there is such an opportunity today for all of us who call ourselves Christians to be a witness to the people around us because people are so fearful right now and upset, and there's so many crazy things going on. I mean, it's like, I don't know what people do if they don't know Christ, because he is the source of our strength. It's being calm in the storm that gives us authority over the storm. Reading Mark 4, 35 through chapter 5, verse 1. If you read chapter 5, verse 1, remember 35 said, let us go over to the other side. And in chapter 5, verse 1, it says, and they arrived on the other side. And I love that. You start out here, we're going to the other side. But boy, in the middle, and there's always a middle, that's where the enemy tries to take you out, steal your faith, get you to give up on your dreams, get you to believe your prayers aren't going to be answered. But if you stay calm and steady and you stick with God and you continue doing what you believe God wants you to do, you will end up on the other side. I know it by the word of God, but I also know it by my own life. Proverbs 16:32 says, better is a patient person than a warrior. One with self-control is better than one who can take an entire city. Wow. Somebody who has self-control, who can control themselves, who can control their emotions, and that doesn't mean you don't feel them. It just means that you don't let them control your life. That person is better than somebody who can go in and conquer an entire city all by themselves. A person with self-control is stronger than somebody who can conquer a whole city. Wow. That is awesome. What's going on inside? You know, you can put a smile on your face, but that doesn't mean that you're not.

spirit, a calm atmosphere inside you, which is not anxious or wrought up, but is very precious in the sight of God. That is such a good scripture. You know, it takes me about an hour. If I'm on a day where I need to wash my hair, style my hair, by the time I take a shower, get my makeup on, style my hair, get my clothes on, get ready to go, it takes about an hour. Well, I do that every day because I want to look nice when I go out. Well, do I spend the same amount of time getting ready spiritually? Well, thank God I do. Matter of fact, I spend a little more than that. But how many people will spend that hour looking good on the outside, but they don't spend even 2 minutes trying to make sure that their heart is right? Let me tell you something. If you spend time with God every morning before you try to do anything else, it is the wisest investment of time that you can have. Talk to Him, sit quietly in His presence. Tell Him what you want or need. Spend some time studying the Word. Listen to a good teaching CD. Watch me on TV. Get the Word in you and stir yourself up by putting yourself in remembrance of the things that God wants you to do. Be gentle, be peaceful, not anxious or worried, not upset or tense, but relaxed. Practice staying relaxed inside. You can sit in a chair and just let yourself relax. Practice being calm because it destroys evil. Ooh, I like that. The devil doesn't know what to do with you if you stay calm in the storms of life. Now, 5 open doors for being upset. Wow. Well, the first one I have here is when our plans don't succeed. Oh, all you planners, beware, because things are not always going to work out the way you've got them planned. Now, I think having a plan is good, but we need to always present that plan to God, know that it's in His hands, and perhaps even pray daily. Now, Lord, you know what I have planned today. I'm going to do this, this, this, this, that, and that. But if my plans don't work out, help me stay calm and not get upset. Plan ahead of time to stay calm if things don't go your way, and maybe it'll happen more often. Make a plan, then offer it to God. Proverbs 16:9 says, a man's mind plans his way, but the Lord directs his steps and makes them sure. A second open door, when other people don't do what is right. Doesn't it just make you so aggravated when people you love, you can plainly see them doing dumb stuff, making bad decisions that you know are going to cause trouble in their life, and they just won't listen? Well, we finally have to learn that everybody has a right to make their own choices when they reach a certain age, and that sometimes the only way people can learn is by doing and getting the results of what they've done. It doesn't do us any good to be upset over somebody else's bad choice. Third open door, when we have to wait for gratification and reward. When we're doing the right thing, but the right thing is not happening to us. I think it shows great spiritual maturity if you can do what's right when the right thing is not happening to you. If you can treat people good when maybe they're not treating you good. You say, well, I sowed, but I haven't reaped yet. I need a quicker result. I prayed, but God hasn't answered. I've done things right and nothing has changed for me. Well, we have to wait. God tells us that we receive the promises of God by faith and patience. Not just by faith, but faith and patience. I talk often about the woman who came to the altar when I was offering to pray for people at the end of a meeting, and she put her hands on her hips and she said, I want my money back. And I thought, what in the world are you talking about? I said, what do you mean you want your money back? She said, I've been listening to you and I've been doing what you said to do for 2 weeks. And I've been giving into the offerings, and nothing has changed in my life. Well, to be honest, it was all I could do not to laugh. And it wasn't because her situation was funny, but I thought, here's somebody who's had no experience with God. They think that they can have a lifetime full of mistakes and do one thing right and have it all fixed overnight. Well, you know, let's at least give God

0: The same amount of time that we gave the devil to mess our lives up, let's give God at least that much time to get them fixed. Yes, God could just magically, supernaturally fix every problem we have, but that's not what's going to happen. He's going to walk us through things and teach us things, and he delivers us, but he does it little by little. And then the fifth door is when we're tired and in poor health. Well, I tell you what, if the enemy wants to take advantage of me, one of the times I have to be really careful is if I'm super tired. Let me ask you a question. Do you get cranky and grouchy when you're tired or you don't feel good? Why do we think that we have a license to mistreat everybody else because we don't feel good? Sometimes it's just the way we look at things. The enemy will look for every little tiny open door that he can to try to get you upset. But my advice to you today is calm down and cheer up. Thank you so much for being with us today, and God bless you.
1: 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With God on our side, every day is a new opportunity to enjoy the wonderful life he has given us. Psalm 118:24 says, "This is the day the Lord has made. Let us rejoice and be glad in it." If we want to have what God wants us to have, we must learn to think like God thinks.
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3: Father God, in Jesus' name, we lift up our president to you. We ask you to guide the head of our nation in the way that you would have him to go. We pray that you would surround our president with men and women of integrity whose motives are for that which is right. We also pray that you would give our nation's leaders discernment, understanding, and knowledge so that our nation may know stability both internally and abroad. In Jesus' name, amen.
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6: You have to daily have faith and courage and prayer. Daily, the words of life, the word of the Spirit of God coming out of your mouth. You can't leave these disciplines for the preacher without. If you leave these parts unacted on, they'll weaken and stop functioning altogether. Listen, this is what happens. Someone comes to church on fire for God and they get offended by something. A person, a sermon, a something. Who knows? There's a million reasons why people get offended, but they do. And in that offense, it begins to affect them on the inside. And on the inside, they begin to get a little sour. And that little sour begins to tear away at the confidence and the courage to stand. And we start moving. We start backing away. We start second guessing. We start doubting. We start thinking about leaving. We start thinking about that person. We start letting that offense get in our mind and it affects our thinking. And now we're talking it. I ain't going back to that place. I went there and didn't shake my hand. I went there and I got stuck by some lady who smelled the whole service. And I asked not to sit there. And man, he made me sit there. Nobody made you. I never seen an usher drag anyone into a chair. You didn't have the courage to say, no, I don't want to sit there. So you sat there and got offended. Oh, hallelujah. Thank you that I'm preaching good and you're shouting me down. Hallelujah. We all been there. We've all done it. It can be the pettiest of things. It can be legitimate. Whatever it is, I chose to let that thing in. I chose to let that person who knowingly or unknowingly do me wrong, I allowed them to take control of my thinking. And in doing so, it began to erode and tear down and destroy the spirit of life that is in Christ Jesus from working. And it began to bring up and begin to reinforce the spirit of the law of death and sin. There are three disciplines in the flesh, as there are three disciplines in our mouth. Three things that encourage, three things that discourage. As we've seen, there is faith, there is courage, there is prayer. The opposite side of that is fear, confusion, and pressure. What does your mouth do? Does it speak faith? Does it have courage? Is it praying? Or is it speaking fear? Does it have confusion? And is it speaking the pressure? Fear comes from focusing on what you see and feel. When your whole life is consumed by your five physical senses, fear will be the dominant force in your life. Confusion comes when you're pulled between truth and what looks or appears to be real in the moment. Did you realize in your moment right now today, I don't know what you're dealing with, big or small, but in this moment, there are two conditions. And I can choose which way I'm going to look at. And that's what this happens. What happens is confusion. It gives me an option to truth. Truth is God's promise. The truth is what I believe God's word says. What I know God's word says. That is truth. But the opposite side, the other side of truth is that reasoning. But I've tried. I don't know. I'm not so sure. I know I read that, but did it mean that? You know, I watched a guy on YouTube and he said that's passed away. That they're just trying to get in your pocket and steal your money, right? Both realities, all that does is confuse you. It gives you this environment in which you're choosing ulterior motives. This is what happens to prayer. Prayer ends up becoming a conversation with God as though there are dialogues happening in which you can change his mind. You're never going to change God's mind when it comes to prayer. God has already said yes and amen. Prayer is not about convincing God of anything. It's about releasing faith. And too many of us, we want to reason with things. We need to ponder it a little while. Some of us even get spiritual with it. We'll say things like, let me pray about it. We really mean is, I don't know if I want to do that, so I'll just say that and you'll get off my back, right? 1 Corinthians 14:33, God is not a God of disorder, but of peace. You can be assured, if you're confused about what you believe, it is not the Spirit of God leading you in that way. God is not the author of confusion. Whatever confusion you're having when it comes to what you believe, it is not God doing that. I believe God is trying to teach me something. With confusion? No way. That is absolutely not God. He is not an author of confusion. That tells me he does not deal in our lives with confusion. He only deals in our lives with truth. When the Spirit speaks to me, it's not to confuse me. I am confused because I've let too much of my flesh have an input. What God is saying reasons against what I'm thinking. And there's the confusion. But there's no confusion with God. God says, I'm telling you what to do, Dan. You're just going to have to believe it. You're going to have to hold fast to it. You're going to have to get this thing off, turned off. Praise the Lord.
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6: Fear and confusion lead to the last point, which is pressure. Pressure shows up and tries to force you to act outside of faith. Psalms 119, 142 through 144. This is a great scripture. Your justice is eternal and your instructions are perfectly true. As pressure and stress bear down on me, I find joy in your commands. The law of the spirit of life, the law of sin and death. Which one will I choose? I find joy in your commands. And your laws are always right. Help me to understand so that I may live. God, take it away. No, I'm going to make you understand. Why? Because you need to make better choices. Because you need to understand the weight of your indecisiveness, your impulsiveness. So my word is going to bring to you an understanding, a joy in your commands is I die to self. I don't find happiness in my thinkings, my reasonings, my fleshly attitudes. Come on. This is a work. This is work, guys. This is not an easy discipline to learn. But we're being told here there's a reward for it. If there's any confusion in your life, you have to know that's not God. It's fear. Pressure is driving you. That's not God. This constant pressure to make a decision, to get past it, to get through it, to hurry it up. I don't know. I can't stand it. I don't want to take it. I don't want to deal with it. That's not God. Here's the key. All of it flows through your mouth. Fear talks, doubt talks, pressure talks, but guess what? So does faith. Every day, every word is an action of a choice. Am I going to speak what I feel or am I going to speak what God said? Jesus said in John 16:33, here on earth, you'll have many trials and sorrows, but take heart because I have overcome the world. There are no means, no matter what you're facing, there is nothing that is too great for God. He has overcome it all. But can I stand in that adversity, knowing that truth, believing that truth, speaking that truth, standing firm, having courage, not being moved by what I see or feel? Jesus has overcome every problem we could possibly face. Stop dwelling on how things look. Turn your flesh away. Resist that temptation to just constantly talk what you feel, what you hear, what you see. The true source of all pressure in your life is always a result of flesh. Find the joy in obedience to God's word. The pressure you feel in the heat of a problem is coming from what you're looking at, what you're seeking, what you're acknowledging, what the world is telling you. You have to take ownership of your thoughts. You have to take ownership of your words. Remember this, faith, courage, and prayer are all faith-based and depend on one another. Fear, confusion, and pressure are flesh-based and are also dependent on one another. One leads to the other, to the other. There's not one or you're not mixing this stuff up. That's where the Bible says you're double-minded. He says you're unstable in all of your ways. Don't think anything you ask will happen. Why? Because one day you're in faith, the next day you're in fear. One moment you're confident as all get out, the next you're as confused as a four-year-old. One day you're a faith man praying boldly, the next day your mouth is running every ounce of pressure your checkbook will put on you. Double-minded. The unfortunate reality of this pressure is this. I'm in the middle. Left with a choice. Which choice will I make? I want to challenge you as I close today to remember Brother David used to have a song, What I Confess I Possess. And he said, the words are the coins to the kingdom of faith. What I confess I possess. What are you confessing over your life? Because that's what you will possess. If you take the way of faith, courage, and prayer, If you take the way of the law of the Spirit of life that is in Christ Jesus, which, by the way, remember what Romans 8 says, that's what makes us free. It already made us free. The Spirit of the law of life in Christ Jesus has made me free. The outcome is already assured in Christ. But do I have enough faith and courage, and is my prayer life sticking to the word and not my worries? Am I confident? Am I resolved? Are the words coming out of my mouth words of life? What choice am I making? That determines how powerful the law of life is and how powerful the law of sin and death is. It's me speaking into existence, not what I feel, but what He has given me, what He has promised me. Everyone on this earth lives under spiritual law. When you made Jesus the Lord of your life, you accessed a level of law, life, power that was previously unavailable to you. Everyone was living under one singular law, the law of sin and death. And then Jesus came along, was welcomed into your heart by faith, and suddenly a whole new realm of life began. You might not even understood it, but what you experienced is the spiritual law of life in Christ. Your mouth can either be a faith instrument or a fear instrument. Faith leading you in the flow of life, fear leading you in the flow of death. The devil can do nothing to you apart from fear.
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9: We're teaching from a book, Releasing the Ability of God Through Prayer. We're in chapter 3. We're talking about New Covenant prayer in this session. I think it's important that we realize that when we're talking about prayer, we are talking about New Covenant prayer, New Testament prayer, because I imagine all of you have heard people say, and probably said it yourself, because I know that I have in times past. You've heard people say, well, you know, this is the prayer that the Lord taught us to pray, talking about the Lord's Prayer. Well, not really. That's not the prayer that the Lord taught us to pray. That was the prayer that Jesus taught the disciples to pray under the Old Covenant. Now, you'll find that that is an Old Covenant prayer, and one of the reasons for that is that it does not have the name of Jesus in the prayer. So it's not a prayer that Jesus taught us to pray, but it is a prayer that He taught His disciples to pray under the Old Covenant. However, there are spiritual truths and principles of prayer in Jesus' teaching to them that would be beneficial to us today. In fact, it's very important to us. But the New Covenant prayer is governed by different rules than Old Covenant prayer. And it's established on better promises. How many of you know that God's Word, the New Covenant, is established on better promises? And Jesus is the guarantee of the New Covenant. He's the guarantee that it'll work. He's the guarantee. In fact, the Bible says he's the author and the finisher of our faith. John, the 16th chapter, verse 23, listen to what Jesus said. He said, "In that day ye shall ask me nothing. Verily I say unto you, whatsoever you shall ask the Father in my name, he will give it you." Now here, Jesus is teaching his disciples, or began to teach his disciples, New Testament rules concerning prayer. Now under the Old Covenant, he said, "I'll pray the Father, and he will send you another Comforter. I'll pray to the Father for you." But under the New Covenant, he said, at that day, in that day, and the day that he's referring to is the day when the New Covenant is instigated from the day of Pentecost. Then he said, "In that day you shall ask me nothing." In other words, we wouldn't pray to Jesus then. You see, the disciples came to Jesus many times, and he ministered to them. But he said, "In that day you'll ask the Father in my name." And I think this is important. Now, some people don't see any importance in it. They say, "Well, you know, I've always prayed to Jesus, and I'm going to continue to pray to Jesus." But the Bible says, pray to the Father in the name of Jesus. I think it'd be good if we just back up there to Matthew, the sixth chapter, and let's read the prayer that Jesus taught his disciples to pray, because it is important. And let's look at some of the things in it that I feel is significant. Let's begin with verse 9. Jesus said, "After this manner, therefore pray ye, Our Father which art in heaven, hallowed be thy name, thy kingdom come, thy will be done in earth as it is in heaven." Now stop right there. Let's talk about that a minute. Jesus told his disciples to pray this way: "Our Father which art in heaven, hallowed be thy name." Now, you remember that Jesus said, "In that day you shall ask me nothing." Now see, this is under the old covenant here. Matthew 6. Of course, I know that Matthew, the 6th chapter, and Matthew is in the New Testament. But what you need to realize is that all of the four Gospels, even though they're included in the New Testament, all of the miracles, all of the things that were done in the four Gospels were done under the Old Covenant. So every person that Jesus healed, all the miracles that are recorded in the four Gospels, were done under the Old Covenant. And I have good news for you. The New Covenant's better. So if we can understand this, we can find out some things that'll open the power of God to us and the ability to pray and to operate under the New Covenant. Now listen to what Jesus said. Pray this way: "Thy kingdom come." First of all, he said, pray, "Our Father." Now, if you're praying, and many people are, they pray to Jesus. Now don't misunderstand me. You can talk to Jesus. You can fellowship with Jesus. You can worship the Lord and all of that. But when it comes to prayer, I believe we ought to stay with the rules that Jesus laid down. And that is to pray to the Father in the name of Jesus. Now, this is under the Old Covenant, but I don't see anywhere in the New Testament that it teaches us to pray to Jesus. So we should conform to that. Now, sometimes I've had people to say this to me. "Well, I'll tell you one thing. I've prayed to Jesus all my life, and I'm not going to start praying to the Father now." Word or no word, or what the Bible or no Bible. Well, now, you see, an individual that's not willing to change, they're going to end up on the wrong road somewhere. And if you don't change some things in life, you're going to end up in the wrong destination. Now, I didn't mean to say that they're going to go to hell just because they prayed to the name of Jesus. But if you're going to effectively pray under the New Covenant, we're going to have to use the rules that Jesus laid down. And these are guidelines, you see. "So, Our Father which art in heaven, hallowed be thy name. Thy kingdom come, thy will be done in earth as it is in heaven." Now, let me point out in verse 10, he said, pray that the kingdom would come. Now, this is another reason that this is not a New Testament prayer, because the kingdom has already come. Now, don't go away. Just stay with me. It'll turn out all right. I don't mean that the physical kingdom has been set up, but on the day of Pentecost, God set up his kingdom in the hearts of men. You remember in Luke, the 17th chapter, Jesus, in verse 20 and 21, says he was demanded of the Pharisees when the kingdom of God should come. And Jesus said, they'll not say, lo here, or lo over there is the kingdom. But he said, behold, the kingdom of God is within you. Now think about that for a minute. The kingdom is within you. Now, Mark the 9th chapter, I believe it is, Jesus makes a statement there that I think if you get a hold of it, it'll help you understand what we're talking about here. He was talking about people that were standing here. He said, verily I say unto you that there are some of them that stand here that shall not taste death till they have seen the kingdom of God come with power. Mark chapter 9, verse 1. Now you realize that he can't be talking about the literal kingdom that'll be set up in the New Jerusalem, because these people will have died. They've already dead. So he's not saying that they're going to still be alive and not died when this kingdom comes with great power. He's talking about the kingdom of God that abides within you. So what are we saying? I'm saying here that Jesus taught his disciples to pray under the old covenant, pray that the kingdom would come. But today, the kingdom of God has already come, set up in the hearts of men, so we wouldn't pray this prayer today. We wouldn't pray the kingdom come because the kingdom has already come. Now, it is a different manifestation of the kingdom. You need to understand that. It is the same kingdom that'll be set up in the New Jerusalem, but it's a different manifestation of it. It's a spiritual manifestation of the kingdom of God that'll be set up in the New Jerusalem. And notice what he says, thy kingdom come, thy will be done in earth as it is in heaven. Now, if there's anything that ought to get you straightened out and me straightened out concerning the will of God, it should be this verse here, where he said, pray that the kingdom come, that thy will be done in earth as it is in heaven. The idea present here is that when the kingdom has come, is come, like it is now, and set up in the hearts of men, it's possible for the will of God to be done in earth as it is in heaven. Now, I said it's possible. I didn't say that it was that way. It's possible for that to happen. Why? Because the kingdom is in the hearts of men. Now, he said, pray this way, that the will of God be done in earth as it is in heaven. Now, that ought to answer many of your questions concerning healing, concerning finances, concerning all kinds of things. Just ask yourself this question. How will it be when I get to heaven? If you're faced with a problem and you don't know what God's will is concerning it, just ask yourself, how will it be when I get to heaven? Will there be any lack up there? No. That's a wealthy place up there. Well, ask yourself this. Will there be any sickness there? Will there be any disease there? No. Then that's the will of God for the earth. Do you see what I'm saying here? This verse of Scripture should reveal to us, even as he was teaching his disciples to pray under the old covenant, said, pray that the will of God be done in earth as it is in heaven. That is the will of God. Now, whether it ever gets that way or not on this earth doesn't matter. I mean, for it won't change this truth. But it is the will of God for it to be on earth the same as it is in heaven. But I've got good news for you. It's going to be on earth the same as it is in heaven. You see, if you'll just read the 21st chapter of Revelation, you'll find that John said, I saw the holy city, the New Jerusalem, coming down from God out of heaven, prepared as a bride adorned for her husband, and heard a great voice out of heaven saying, the tabernacle of God is with men, and I will dwell among them, be their God, and they shall be my people. Now, what John saw was, by revelation, the kingdom of God, the literal kingdom, coming to the earth. In other words, God was moving heaven to earth. Now, if it was not God's will for it to be on earth the same as it is in heaven, then why is God going to move his throne down here on the new earth? Now, I realize it's going to be a renovated earth. It's going to be a purified earth, but it's still the earth. It's the new earth.
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10: In Matthew 16:18, Jesus said to Peter, I will give you the keys of the kingdom. Whatever you bind on earth will be bound in heaven. Whatever you loose on earth will be loosed in heaven. In Matthew, the 6th chapter, Jesus said, "Pray this way, thy kingdom come, thy will be done in earth as it is in heaven." In other words, it is God's will for to be on earth today as it is in heaven, but we have been given authority to subdue the earth and have dominion over it. If you don't take dominion over the situation and circumstances in your life, then it may not be under dominion at all. It may be that you just allowed things to happen. So many people say, "Well, you know, I'm just leaving it all up to God." Well, now, if you leave your garden up to God, just see what you'll raise. Nothing but kookaburras, Johnson grass, pigweeds, nothing good to eat. No, God gave you dominion over this earth. And whatever you bind, you can bind what is bound out of heaven. And you can loose what is loosed in heaven through the promises of God. Read the New Testament. This is the promised land of the New Covenant. And it's based on the law of the New Covenant, faith. If you can believe it, you can have it. So whatever you bind, in other words, you say to things, "Lack, you're a thing of the past. You'll never hinder me again as long as I live. I bind you, lack, because I have given, it is given unto me." In other words, Jesus said, "I'll give you the keys of the kingdom." That means knowledge of the kingdom, how to operate in it, how to call things that are not as though they were. That's offer number 7303. Three CDs
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For I am not ashamed of the gospel of Christ, for it is the power of God unto salvation to everyone that believeth, to the Jew first, and also to the Greek. For therein is the righteousness of God revealed from faith to faith. As it is written, the just shall live by faith. Romans 1:16-17.

0: Yeah.
1: 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The teaching elevates us while the anointed music keeps us. 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

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Then I prayed till victory came. There have been times I really thought

0: In the Big Things Happen workshop, Don Gabor, after people are comfortably seated, asks them all to move. Well, they grumble and gripe. As they start doing it, he says, stop, you can stay where you are. Then he said, some of you were annoyed, most of you were annoyed. How come? Well, they liked the view, they could hear better, they could see better, whatever. Some just say, I don't like somebody telling me what to do. Well, he says, how would a big change make you feel then? And they all get the point. Small change is troublesome? What about a big change? That will make it impossible, won't it? Well, if we're unwilling or unable to make the necessary changes to accomplish our goals, the reason is simple. Big changes are scary. So how about taking many small, well-planned steps with a specific big goal as a target? God has some big goals for you. Don't pass them up. Do them in the name of the Lord.
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only see a little of the ocean as we stand on the rocky shore. But out there beyond the horizon, there's more, there's more. We can only see a little of God's loving, a few rich treasures from his mighty store. But out there beyond the horizon,

0: 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KNYD, Broken Arrow, Tulsa, Oklahoma. 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

Yet in all these things, we are more than conquerors through him who loved us. For I am persuaded that neither death, nor life, nor angels, nor principalities, nor powers, nor things present, nor things to come, nor height, nor depth, nor any other created thing shall be able to separate us from the love of God, which is in Christ Jesus our Lord.

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1: The Lord spoke to me and told me some things. He said, you'll begin to write with a new anointing. And through the music and through the singing as you minister forth, my anointing will flow out from you. Those who believe that and receive that anointing will be healed in their body. Financial need will be met. Harmony will come to the home. The yoke of bondage will be broken because it's the anointing that breaks the yoke. I'm David Engels, and this is the Hour of Anointing.

0: Hebrews 12:3, consider Jesus that endured such contradiction of sinners against himself, lest ye be wearied and faint in your minds. The word today, the exhortation that we have is, look up. Look up, because in times like these, your very life may depend on it. Some time ago, the Lord showed me that a spirit of weariness is trying to work its way into people's lives, our lives. And it's a lot of pressure and bad news that surrounds us. It's working to get our eyes off the Word of God by bombarding us with negative forces. It's trying to get us to look down at defeat and concentrate on defeat rather than looking up at Jesus and concentrating on Jesus, the author and the finisher and refiner of our faith. If you let that happen, your spirit man will begin to lose his dominion or the sense of it. And the Word tells us what the results of that is. It says that you will be wearied and faint in your minds. Jesus put it this way in Mark chapter 4. He said that when the cares of this world enter into a heart and mind, they'll choke the word and cause it to become unfruitful. And since our faith is the product of the word, that means that our faith will wither. Once that happens, we're headed for disaster. And what can we do to stop this chain reaction of weariness? Well, look up. I'm thinking of the writer to the Ephesians, said, finally, my brethren, be strong in the Lord and in the power of his might. We're to look up, to get our eyes back on Jesus. You know, it's easy to look at a hurt or at a situation, a circumstance, but we've got to discipline our eyes and our thoughts to look on Jesus. Look up. You can think about the field of athletic competition, that when one opponent allowed himself to drop his head, he was no longer playing up to his potential. He could be very easily defeated. So keep your head up. Keep considering Jesus, the author and finisher of your faith. Consider Jesus instead of the cares of this world. Consider or think on what God says in his word. I know that he says in what we'd say Little John, he says, don't be concerned, I have overcome the world, or words to that effect. Don't be worried or worried about it, I have overcome the world. And says, you have overcome the world because of being in me, is what he's inferring. You have overcome the world, for greater is he who is in you than he that is in the world. Yes, I heard a man say the other day, I thought it was so good, that I'm in Christ and I'm in this world in Christ. I'm to consider Jesus instead of the cares of this world. Consider what God has said in his word. Be moved by the thoughts of God. In Isaiah 55, he said one place, he said, my thoughts are not your thoughts, or my ways your ways. Well, we can change that. We don't have to live that way. We can be moved by the thoughts of God. Let God's thoughts become our thoughts. Look up. Get your eyes off the circumstance. Get your eyes onto our heavenly source. Don't be afraid that you're going to lose everything. Don't even be thinking that thought. God is my source, you would say. The world is not my source. God is my source. God can take care of me regardless of what happens around me. That's our confession and our thought today. If you've gotten weary lately, begin to lift your eyes. Raise your head up instead of looking down. Look up, because God is up, Jesus is up, the devil is down under your feet. So look up. For God is not unrighteous to forget your work and labor of love, which you have showed toward his name, in that ye have ministered to the saints and do minister. And we desire that every one of you do show the same diligence to the full assurance of hope unto the end, that ye be not slothful, but followers of them through faith and patience, those who inherit the promises. That's from Hebrews chapter 6. God rewards every effort you make. He rewards your work. He rewards your faith. He looks to see if you're looking up. He sees it and he credits it to your account. And God always appreciates the work that anybody does for him. He demonstrates it by the rewards that he gives to those who work and serve him and are faithful to him. God is a rewarder of those who diligently seek him and serve him. God is not unrighteous. He is a righteous God. That's what the scriptures tells us, and we know that to be so. And when we work and serve him, God always remembers it. He won't forget. God always looks for diligence. When he sees us being diligent, he remembers it. There's a reward that comes from diligently serving God our Father. The Spirit of God, the writer of Hebrews tells us that as we minister to God's saints, that we show love to his name. In other words, you love God by loving those that he loves. Some people want to love the Lord, but they don't love or relate to people who are on the earth, and yet the two are tied together. And that's why the first and second commandments are always spoken together. We are to love the Lord our God with all of our heart, our soul, our mind, our strength, and love our neighbor as ourself, because the love for God produces love for people. I'll say it again. The love of God in our hearts gives us the love to love people with. It produces a love for people. John said we can't say we love God if we don't love our brother. What's the word today? It's look up. It's look up because God is up, Jesus is up, the Holy Spirit is up, the devil is down. Let's keep looking up. What a great day to serve God.
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3: Now, what John saw was, by revelation, he saw the kingdom of God, the literal kingdom, coming to the earth. In other words, God was moving heaven to earth. Now, if it was not God's will for it to be on earth the same as it is in heaven, then why is God going to move his throne down here on the new earth? Now, I realize it's going to be a renovated earth. It's going to be a purified earth, but it's still the earth. It's the new earth. So that's been God's will from the beginning. It was God's intention from the time that he put Adam in the garden for this earth to be a duplication of the spirit world that's bonded, which is heaven. And I'll tell you what, God's going to see that it turns out just exactly that way. Now, see, if it wasn't God's will for it to be that way, then it wouldn't end up that way. But the problem is that many people, and some of you have thought this way, well, now, if it's God's will, it'll just happen. No, it won't happen just because it's the will of God. See, that's the reason people are crippled in their prayer life many times, is because they think, well, now, if it's God's will for me to be healed, I'd be healed. And if it's God's will for me to have abundance, then God would just pour the blessings on me and I'd just be financially blessed. No, not necessarily so. No more than all the sinners are going to be saved just because Jesus died for the sinner. Now ask yourself this question. Is it God's will for all to be saved? Certainly it is. The Bible says not God's will that any should perish. Well, now let me ask you another question. Are there any that are perishing? Certainly they are. Then you see, it's not going to happen just because it's the will of God. There's people perishing every day. There's people dying, going to hell. It's not God's will for it to happen, but they're going there. The place of their own choosing, their own choice. God will allow you to enter into the amount of provision that he's provided for you, whatever you decide to do. See, every sinner that has died and gone to hell could have gone to heaven, but they didn't. It was God's will for them to go to heaven, but they didn't go. It is God's will for you to have abundance in this earth. It's God's will for it to be on earth the same as it is in heaven, but it's not that way right now. But Jesus told his disciples to pray that it get that way. That's the thing I want to bear hard on, because it'll help you. It'll answer many of your questions. It'll get you in a position where you can believe God for some things. Because if you think it's God's will for you to always be poor and always on barely get along street and never have enough to pay your bills, then that's probably where you're going to stay. Because you see, you're going to have God's word for it to get the faith to get out of that situation that you're in. Now, the will of the covenant, that's what I want to talk about. What is the will of God? What is the will for the new covenant? God's will for the new covenant is that in that day you shall ask me nothing, but whatsoever you ask the Father in my name, he will give it you. Now, if you're praying to Jesus, then I can't find that you're praying scripturally. Now, I don't mean that you won't get any prayers answered. I'm just telling you what the Bible says. Now, you can do it the way you want to. You can go ahead and pray it. You can pray to Job if you want to, but it's probably not going to work. And you can pray to Mary, you can pray to anybody you want to. But unless you pray the way the Bible says to pray, then you're going to be unscriptural in your praying. Now, if it's working for you, then well, just do whatever you want to do about it. But I think I'd rather be scriptural. So the will of the kingdom is that the will of God be done in earth as it is in heaven. Now, you hear people saying all the time, and I've heard people sing this song, if you want joy, you must jump for it. Well, I like to be scriptural in what I sing, and I don't know. Sometimes I think people think that I'm a little too picky about it. But you see, Jesus said in the 16th chapter, if you want joy, you ask for it. He said, these things that I have spoken unto you, that your joy may be full. That your joy may be full. He didn't say you had to jump for it. You may jump because of it. but you don't have to jump for it. He said you ask for it. Faith makes prayer work. Now let's talk about this for a minute. Prayer does not make faith work, but faith makes prayer work. Praying without faith is religious ritual. Prayer gets its power from faith, and faith works by love. Now, I'll say that again. Prayer gets its power from faith or through faith, and faith works by love. Somehow, down through the years, we've gotten the idea that prayer makes faith work, but that's not true. It is faith that makes prayer work. The prayer of faith shall save the sick. Well, if the prayer of faith shall save the sick and the Lord shall raise them up, makes you wonder what the prayer of doubt will do to the sick. And I'll let you be the judge of that. I want to mention this again. We've already talked about it, but let's mention it again. Prayer does not change God. Prayer changes things. Prayer changes you. Prayer can change individuals. Prayer can pull down the principalities, the powers, and the rulers of the darkness. But prayer does not change God. Malachi 3:6 says, God says, I am the Lord, and I change not. Prayer is not going to change that. It is the things that prayer changes. Thank God. Prayer changes things. Now let's notice something that Jesus said. We started in the 9th verse of the 6th chapter of Matthew. And I don't know, sometimes I read the Bible backwards. Let's back up to the 7th verse. Listen to what Jesus said. When you pray, use not vain repetition as the heathen do, for they think they shall be heard for their much speaking. Be ye not therefore like unto them, for your heavenly Father knoweth what things you have need of before you ask him. Now, don't pray just to be praying, in other words. Don't use vain repetition. Now, you've heard people say it. I've heard people preach it. Well, you just keep praying the same prayer. Just keep praying, brother. Eventually, you'll talk God into it. Well, no prayer has ever changed God's mind. It changes things. It changes situation. And what we need to realize is that God has a governor, and it's his word. The word of God governs what we can believe for. And prayer is to petition God to bring heavenly intervention in our behalf. When we do that, we can walk in the light of what he says we can have. Now let's talk about vain repetition. What is vain repetition? Just keep praying something that you've prayed, a petition of prayer. Now remember, we're talking about primarily petition of prayer, something you prayed about. If I pray this morning and say, Lord, I have this need, I believe that I receive my need met according to your word, I believe when I pray, I receive. And if I get up in the morning and pray the same prayer, ask God to meet that need again, then I am in vain repetition. It's in vain to do that. Why? Because that's not a prayer of faith. Just repeating over and over and praying over and over the same prayer of petition is not scriptural. Now, don't say that I said you can only pray one time about anything, because when it comes to the prayer of intercession, to the prayer of thanksgiving and praise, certainly you can pray more than once. Now, there's people that'll say, well, now, Brother Capps, you know, one lady said this, said, Brother Capps, you just confuse me in the things that you taught concerning prayer. Well, all I was teaching is what the Bible said about it. And I was teaching from this verse of Scripture right here where he said, don't use vain repetition. Well, now this lady said, Brother Capps, your teaching just confuses me. It just puts down everything I've ever heard about prayer. I said, well, sister, this is what the Bible said. Well, I know it, but here's the way I believe it, she said. Well, she continued to say, well, your teaching just confused me. I said, no, sister, you was confused when you came here. It's the light of the teaching of the Word of God that showed up your error, because she was in error in the things that she believed. It didn't agree with the Word of God. Well, she said, but here's the way I believe it. I said, yes, but here's what the Word says. So you see, some people are not willing to give up their own preconceived ideas, regardless of what Jesus said. And Jesus said, don't use vain repetition. Now, it's vain for you to spend weeks and months praying the same prayer. If God's not going to answer the prayer of faith the first time you pray it, I mean, if you pray something, and you prayed in faith, if God doesn't answer it, then you got problems. Because he said, ask and you shall receive, seek and you shall find, knock and it shall be opened unto you. Matthew records something that Jesus said that just puts it a little stronger, and that was, he said, all things, whatsoever you ask in prayer, believing, you shall receive. See the Amplified Bible where Jesus said, ask and you shall receive, seek and you shall find, knock and it shall be opened unto you. In the Amplified, I think that's 11.

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0: This series will give you insight into how the law of faith quickens you, makes grace available to you. You know the only way that you can enter into the grace of God is through faith. You can't get there any other way. Faith, the law of the new covenant. In Romans, the third chapter, Paul says, quoting an Old Testament scripture, he says, "There's none righteous, no, not one." Then in verse 19, he says, "Now we know what things soever the law saith, it saith to them that are under the law, that every mouth may be stopped and all the world may become guilty before God." So he's saying God said this under the old covenant. There was none righteous, no, not one. But Paul said, just a few verses down then, "But now the righteousness of God without the law is manifested, being witnessed by the law and the prophets, even the righteousness of God, which is by faith of Jesus Christ, unto all them that believe, for there is no difference." So there is some righteous. You know, sometimes people say, "Well, you know, the Bible says there's none righteous." No, it says that in the Old Testament. There is a statement in the Old Testament, but Paul gives new life to it here. And he goes on to say, "We're being justified freely by the grace through the redemption that is in Christ Jesus." And the only way you can enter into the grace of God is through faith. You can't do it through works anymore. Then he goes on to say, "Where is boasting then? Is excluded by what law of works? Nay, but by the law of faith." Faith gives you access to the grace of God. That's offer number 7316, Faith, the Law of the New Covenant.
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0: I'm interested in you being a success spiritually, physically, mentally, and in every way. 1 Thessalonians chapter 5. Turn there. We need to establish some things. They establish a lot of things that the Bible has already told us. Scientifically and intellectually, they finally come up with the idea. Now, they used to think man was only two parts, which was his soul and his body, or physical and mental and emotional. And all the psychologists used to agree on that. And a few years back, some of them began to really do some study out at the University of California, Los Angeles, UCLA. And they began to call them the parapsychologist group. And they began to say, hey, wait a minute. There's more to man than just a physical body and his mental and intellect. There's more to him than that. Well, 1 Thessalonians 5:23, they didn't have to spend thousands of dollars with for all that research to come up with that idea. Paul told us, and the very God of peace sanctify you, verse 23, holy, I pray, God, your whole spirit, soul, and body be preserved blameless unto the coming of our Lord Jesus Christ. If they just read the Bible, they wouldn't have to spend all that money to find out that we are spirit, soul, and body. And it's becoming a more accepted practice in the psychological world to realize that there's something more to man than just his physical and his mental and emotional. There's more to him than that. And the Bible tells us that. Now, we are threefold. We're three parts. All three parts of man have to be trained if you're going to be successful. Millions of dollars has been spent to develop the physical man. And then, you know, we've got people that have spent millions of dollars in research to find out how to train the intellect. And you and I have been to schools and graduated from high school and gone on into colleges and graduate work and to training schools and different things. For what purpose? To train the intellect so that you can be successful. Now we spend hours to train the physical body. If you're going to go out here and run an 8K race, you're not going to just walk out there and run 8K just because you decided you wanted to run 8Ks. If you hadn't been training, you'll do good to get 400 yards. But you see, people are trained for what? To be success. You train for that. You just don't walk in and get a position with a company unless you train for it. And yet, to be successful in life, the most important thing is to train the spirit man. And yet he's left on the outside most of the time. Did you know you cannot really be successful? That's why people that have become money tycoons and so forth and so on, and yet they are still unhappy. Because the most important part of their life is still ignorant and unlearned and not successful. So if you're going to be a success, we're not only going to have to develop the physical and the intellectual man, we are going to have to develop the spiritual man. Now, in developing the spiritual man, there are four steps that I want to talk about. First is to meditate in the Word of God. Meditate in the Word of God. Look at Joshua chapter 1, verse number 8. Joshua chapter 1, verse number 8. This book of the law shall not depart out of your mouth, but you shall meditate therein day and night, that you may observe to do according to all that is written therein. For then you shall make your way prosperous, and then you shall have good success. I want you to notice that Joshua is told if he is going to have good success, he's got to meditate in the Word. Call it the law then, but it's the Word now. The one and the same. We got the Word, he had the law. That's all he had. But the Word of God is all it. We got the law plus. Hello? Because, see, we've moved into a different dispensation than he was under. But the principles are the same. You see, the law then was God's Word. That's all the Word there was. But now we've got more Word, and so we meditate in all of it. And it says, and then you shall have good success. It says, for then what? If you meditate in the Word and do what's written in there, then you shall make your way prosperous. How many of you want to be prosperous? So then shall thou be prosperous, and or make your way prosperous, and then shall you have good success. Now, if a person is successful spiritually, they're going to be prosperous spiritually. They're going to be the ones that you talk about that are the spiritual giants among us, and so forth and so on. So, what is meditation? Studying, feeding our spirits. The way that we get smart intellectually is to do what? To study or to feed our minds on all kinds of resource material, depending on whatever subject it is that we want to know about. If you're a mechanic. Now, in 1958, I was a senior in high school. I could work on them 55 and 56 and 57, 58 Chevrolets. I had no problem because I had learned to work on a car. But nowadays, I can't go down there in the garage and do much. You can't even adjust the carburetor anymore unless you got it hooked up to a computer, because everything is computerized in that engine. You just don't change the points anymore because it's all electronic computerized stuff. And you'll notice the mechanics that don't stay up and don't buy the equipment to work on the new cars, then about all they can do is a brake job. And if they hadn't studied and learned how to do disc brakes, then they're out for sure. Because just about everything's going to disc brakes anymore. Don't have the old brake shoes no more, where you had to pry those things off, skinned your knuckles trying to get that spring loose. See, in order to maintain success in that area, they have to study. I mean, a painting. There's been so much technology been gained in the area of painting. They're put together different. They got different bases. Instead of oil based now, they're water based and all kinds of different things. And you put them on a little different. Sometimes, unless it's a certain temperature, you weren't supposed to paint. Now, because of the new things that they're doing with paint, you can paint when it's a cooler temperature than you used to could. But in order to be a success in that, you got to find out about all that and know about that. Yet, we do not continue with the idea when it comes to the spirit man. If we're going to feed the spirit man, and the spirit man is going to be successful, then we have got to feed the spirit man by what? By studying the Word of God. This is where the spirit man gets his information. Now, you see, you read the Word, and the Holy Spirit then illuminates it to your heart. That's why they say he's the teacher. But there are a lot of people trying to get him to teach them, but you see, he can't teach them because they ain't studied nothing. A lot of people say, oh, the Holy Spirit will bring to my remembrance. The Holy Spirit can't bring to your remembrance what you ain't put there. Now, there can be a supernatural manifestation of the Holy Spirit through one of the gifts of the Spirit, but he can't bring it to your remembrance because you hadn't studied it.
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2: Welcome to the CAPS Chapel Broadcast. My name is Annette CAPS, and I am so glad you have joined me today. And as you listen, I pray that the Word of God will come alive in you, and you will receive a fresh touch of the Holy Spirit in your life. Been talking about servanthood, sonship, serving, what all of that means. And so we're going to continue today. I will be honest with you. I like preaching the messages as everybody jumps and shouts. You know, I like doing that. But when I agreed to serve the Lord Jesus Christ and agreed to serve God, I agreed to do what he told me to do. And he's telling me to get these messages out. And so that's what I'm doing. That's what I'm doing, even though it's not the jump up and down and shout and hallelujah kind of thing. But it is if you apply it. The Word of God will work for you if you apply it. If you don't apply it, well, then it's just, you know, goes in one ear and out the other, so to speak. All right. So today I named this message, and we'll see where it goes. I named this message Productivity, Purpose, and Motivation, God's Work Ethic. Anybody ever heard the word work ethic? Ever heard that? Yeah. So God has a work ethic, and it's clearly laid out in the Bible from Genesis to Revelation. So let's just talk about it a minute, because work in some ways is a dirty word. I gotta go to work. Well, you know, I didn't get away from work till late. Work is just getting to me. It's picked up a negative connotation. And you know what? As a result of that, a lot of people have a very negative attitude about work. So wouldn't it be good if we went to the Bible and find out what the Bible has to say?
6: Yes.
2: I mean, at some point in your life, you're going to have to decide, are you going to believe the Bible?
7: Yeah.
2: Are you going to believe everything else? Are you going to believe the Bible? Are you going to believe culture? Are you going to believe the Bible? Are you going to believe your doctor? Are you going to believe the Bible? Are you going to believe your politicians?
6: Bible.
2: Just saying.
6: Yeah.
2: Just saying. You have to make that decision. So, as for me, I made that decision a long time ago that the Bible is the Word of God.
8: Amen.
2: You say, did you always believe that? Well, I started out believing it, and then I went through a period of time in my youth, and I'm going, well, I blah, blah, blah, blah. You know, maybe this, maybe that, maybe this, maybe that. But you know what? I took the time to get into it, to study the Bible, and to pray, and I came to this solid conclusion that the Bible, this is the Word of God to us.
7: Yes.
2: And it is not just a book of history,
7: right?
2: Although history is in it. It's not just a book of good works. Good works are in it. It's not just a book pronouncing judgment sometimes, although judgment it is in it. But it is not, it is alive. It is living. You say, how could history be alive and living? It is.
8: Amen.
2: Because it's God breathed.
8: Yeah.
2: It's God breathed. That makes it alive. And so even though I may take a scripture, wow, that really speaks to my heart about this. You can take the same scripture and go, wow, that really speaks to my heart about that.
8: Yeah.
2: Why? Because it's alive and it's living.
8: Yeah.
2: So let's take this living word, this alive and living word, and let's talk about the servant sonship situation. And I'm going to repeat what I said because maybe somebody didn't hear the first one. The church a long time ago was so in servant mode that everybody was just worms in the dust. Give me a cabin in the corner of glory. I'm not worth anything. And they went this servant slave thing. And then the pendulum swung when we begin to hear from Brother Kenneth E. Hagin and from E.W. Kenyon about who we are in Christ. We are children of God. We are sons of God. We're heirs of God, joint heirs with Jesus Christ. So we swung over here, which had to happen. Had to happen. But then we got stuck over there. We're sons and daughters of God. And we lost this whole servant thing. We are sons and daughters of God, but we also serve the living God.
8: Amen.
2: That means we are servants of Him. All right? So I believe God, by the Holy Spirit, is bringing us back to the middle to hear some things in this. All right. So let's talk about work. What's the English definition of work? Well, let's take it as a noun. What is a work? An activity involving mental or physical effort. Everybody say effort.
8: Effort.
2: It's amazing to me how many people avoid effort. I could give you some examples, but I'll skip it for now. All right. Involving mental or physical effort done in order to achieve a purpose or result. In other words, an end result. You know, if I want to drive from here to Oklahoma City, I'm going to have to do something besides stand here and say, I want to go to Oklahoma City. I'm going to have to make my legs move, go out the door, get in the car if I choose to drive as opposed to walk, which I do. I have to turn the key. I'm going to have to get in the car. I'm going to have to get gas because I'm almost out of gas. And I'm going to have to drive to get there. It's going to take some effort. As I drive, it's going to take some effort to go. Okay, now which way do I go to get on this? It's all effort. It's all effort. And so everything that we do involves some effort. You say, well, what about a person that is a paraplegic or a person that just is can't do anything, just lays around? Thinking takes effort. Prayer takes effort. And in my mind, as I was praying about this and studying, I kept bringing up to me somebody out there watching. And somebody out there watching that you're, I don't know if you're elderly or you're have physical challenges, but you've said, well, there's not anything I can do. I just can't do it. There's nothing I can do. If you're listening to me and you have the ability to hear me, you can pray.
8: Amen.
2: You say, there's not anything I can do. I just need to go to heaven. You can pray. Go out praying. Does anybody remember Anna, the prophetess in the temple? She, her husband had passed away, and rather than sit around and feel sorry for herself, she's a widow. She served the Lord in the temple. I don't know what all she did in the temple, but I'm sure a lot of it was menial. But she was also a prophetess. But she served the Lord all the days of her life. What does that mean? It means that she made effort on behalf of God. Her effort was on behalf of God. All right. So let's talk work. Let's use work as a verb in the English. It means a task to be undertaken. Something. Now listen to this. Something a person has to do. Toil, labor. Now see, whoever is writing the dictionary has the same view as most cultures do, that if you're going to have to work, it's something that you have to do. And, you know, I talked last week about, I haven't always rejoiced and been glad to be working. Everything we do should be unto the Lord.
6: Yeah.
2: That's what Colossians 3 said. We'll get to it in a little bit. Whatever you do, word, deed, or whatever. And I've said, and mowing the yard, do it unto the Lord. I haven't always been joyful mowing the yard. But you know what? I'm not just preaching to you. I'm preaching to myself. I had to change my attitude. So I decided when I mowed this past week, I decided to do it unto the Lord and be joyful about it. And you know what? It's amazing the difference it makes when you do that, right? So if the world says it's something you have to do, I have to mow the yard. I have to clean the house. I should do this. I should do that. Those words themselves put a load of heaviness, don't they? Back to the verb, something a person has to do. When we put that in that frame, and be careful because it just becomes a part of our speech. Anyway, when we put it in that frame of I have to, I must, you know, then that brings such a heaviness. Why? Of course, we can't be glad or cheerful because it's something we have to do. And so if we just remove those words from our vocabulary, it's amazing how much difference that makes. You know, my dad talked about people going around saying, oh, that just tickles me to death, scares me to death. You know, now we hear that and we go, oh, don't say that because you're using the word death and invoking it. No, you're not going to just instantly die. That's not what that means, but you're invoking that. And it's also contrary to the word of God, because the word of God says a merry heart does good like a medicine.
6: Yeah.
2: So if something tickled you and made you laugh, my dad changed it to I laughed till I thought I'd live forever. Which you are going to live forever, right? But these words have an effect on us. All right. So let's go back to what does the Bible say about work? Who works, who doesn't? Well, let's start with Genesis chapter 2 and verse 5. We actually could start with Genesis chapter 1, but I'm just going to go to the conclusion because you know that God said light be, light was. God worked, right?
8: Right.
2: Okay, listen to Genesis 2:2. And on the seventh day, God finished his
8: work.
2: What?
8: Work.
2: On the seventh day, God finished the work that he had done. He rested on the seventh day from all his work that he had done. Well, if God works and we're to be imitators of God, then we're supposed to work, right?
8: Mm-hmm.
2: Right? Okay. So what kind of work did God do? I didn't see him out digging a ditch. I didn't see him cleaning a house. What kind of work did God do? God has a fascinating work in that he created. And how did he create? He created with his words. His words were his servants that went out and caused things to form and happen in the earth. Have you ever thought about it that way? His words were his servants that created. Well, I trust you have enjoyed our time together today at Capps Chapel. It's important to me to hear from you and know that you are listening on this radio station. 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
3: I want to talk to you tonight on something that I think will be helpful to you. I'm going to talk to you tonight about staying refreshed. Kind of the backstory to this message is back in November, I woke up one morning, it was a Sunday morning, and I was just worshiping the Lord, praying. And during that period of time, I felt like the Lord just put that in my heart. I'm going to bring refreshing to you. I'm bringing you into refreshing. And so I thought to myself, well, that's an interesting word, refreshing. Actually, I got up on that Sunday morning and I spoke on being refreshed spiritually. And so today, as I was waiting on the Lord, praying about this service, I just felt like the Lord wanted me to go back and talk a little bit about being refreshed spiritually. So here's what I know, okay? I believe that everyone here tonight, it's possible that you could be refreshed a little bit spiritually in your life. It's like a plant. Plants have to be watered periodically. And here's how it works. The hotter the temperature, the more frequently you have to water the plant. And it's the same way in our natural life when we're going through challenges, when we're going through times of pressure, times of tribulation, trials. The scripture refers to them as fiery trials. Fiery means hot trials. It's a picture of Shadrach, Meshach, Abednego in a fiery furnace. It's a picture of a furnace of affliction. And during those times, we have to be refreshed. We have to be refreshed spiritually. And I think most of us have been in situations where we would say, you know, just being around that person, it's refreshing being around them. But we've also been around people when we left there, we thought that was very draining. In other words, they're a very draining person to be around. Well, God wants us, the body of Christ, to be the most refreshing people on planet Earth. In fact, Jesus said it this way. He said, out of your innermost being will flow a river of living water. So whether you're conscious of it or not, wherever we go, there is a river of living water that flows out of us. And the Bible says, with joy, we'll draw from wells of salvation. And we know that this word salvation in the New Testament, sozo, has about 9 different definitions. And so there's many wells of salvation that we draw from. So, you know, my desire is this, is that wherever you find yourself, whatever atmosphere you find yourself in, when people are around you, they go, you know, that person is refreshing to be around. That person is kind of an oasis. That person is a well of living water. And so that's the desire of God for all of us. So I'm going to just say it this way. 1 Thessalonians 5:23 says this, now may the God of peace himself sanctify you completely. May your whole spirit, soul, and body be kept blameless at the coming of our Lord Jesus Christ. And then it says this in verse 24, he who calls you is faithful, he will surely do it. But notice how the Bible says that God's desire is that we would be sanctified completely, set apart completely. And then he talks about the spirit, the soul, and the body be kept blameless at the coming of the Lord. You know, it really helped me a lot as a new Christian whenever I began to understand the spirit aspect. You know, I am a spirit person. I have a soul, my mind, my personality, my emotions, and also have a body. And most of the time, the body part is the easiest one to identify, but then you have the soul of man and you have the spirit of man, and you kind of think, what part of that is spiritual? What is the spirit of God? And then what part of that is soulish? And there is a distinction between the two. And the way I would say it is, your spirit is your deepest part of you. It's that core, that conscience, that part of you that you know intuitively when things are right. You know intuitively when things are wrong. You just sense something in your heart. It's interesting. We're raising kids and we have teenagers in the home. And a lot of times when they're making decisions, you know, listen to your spirit. What's your spirit saying about that? And I think if we could, at a young age, encourage people to educate their spirits, listen to their spirit. How many know God lives in your spirit and not in your head? Would you agree with me on that? And so when we talk about being refreshed spiritually, what I want you to think about is, this is God's plan for your life tonight. God's plan is very clear in Scripture, and it's this. Number one, God wants you healthy and strong in your body. God wants you healthy and strong in your body all the days of your life. Jesus never met anybody that came to him for healing, and he looked at him and said, you know, you're past 60. How many realize that? People came up to him for healing and said, I want to be healed. He didn't look at him and go, well, you know, you're just too old. I'm only ministering to young people today. Jesus healed people all ages. He ministered to children. He ministered to adults. We know he ministered to mothers. He ministered to people of all ages. So God's plan for your life is that you would be healthy physically. God wants you healthy physically. Second thing I want to say is God wants your mind to be renewed. I'm talking about spirit, soul, body. God wants your mind to be renewed. I've said many times that that is the number one need for the Christian, is to keep their mind renewed. And when I say keep your mind renewed, it's just the picture of keep thinking the way God thinks. Keep your thought life in harmony with the Bible. I don't think it's enough anymore for us to say, do they have a Christian worldview? That's really too ambiguous in our generation. We have to use the phrase, do they have a biblical worldview? Because, you know, there's a lot of people that their definition of Christian is very vague and it's very broad and it's very all-encompassing. But, you know, the scriptures never change. God's word is yes and amen. And so we need to get our mind renewed to the Bible. By that, I mean, this is the software that we need to be constantly loading into the hardware. This is the software that we need to keep our mind renewed to it. The Bible says in Isaiah 26, I will keep you in perfect peace, but you're going to have to keep your mind stayed on me. That means locked in on the Lord, locked in on his word. And I'll tell you, church, it's the easiest thing to drift. Does that make sense? It's so easy to get your mind renewed. This is what the Lord said. And if we're not careful, over a period of time, we just start drifting. It's like a car going down the road. You can't just take your hands off the wheel, but you're going to have to keep your hand on the wheel, because that car is going to start drifting. And so that's the same way spiritually. We have to keep our hand on the wheel. So God wants you healthy in your body. He wants your mind to get renewed. And he wants you to have a self-control in your mind. God has not given you a spirit of fear, but of love, power, and self-discipline, or a disciplined mind. But here's the third thing I want to say. God wants you to be refreshed in your spirit, to where you can really say, you know, there's a overflowing. I'm overflowing with God's joy. I'm overflowing with God's peace. There's an overflow in my life. You know, the scripture talks about he anoints my head with oil and my cup runs over. And so the desire of God for each one of us as we go out into the world, as we're out and about, is that there's an overflow. There's a well flowing forth out of our life. And in the spirit realm, it is there. But obviously, there's times that well can surge, or we can have more of an awareness of God's presence that's flowing out of our lives. Think about Jesus. Whenever the lady touched him in Mark chapter 5 that had been sick for 12 years, she wasn't getting any better. She was going downhill physically. Whenever she touched the Lord, here's what Jesus said. I perceive that virtue or power went out of me. Something has gone out of me. Well, I would say it this way. He was refreshed spiritually, and there was a flow of the Spirit going out of his life. I think of whenever Elisha died. You remember how they took a man and threw him in the grave of Elisha? The presence of God was still in the bones. And when the young man died and when they threw him in on those bones, he came back to life again. I mean, there's a picture of a supernatural power of God. Now, I want you to read with me over to Acts chapter 3 and verse number 19. It says, "Repent therefore and turn back that your sins may be blotted out, that times of refreshing may come from the presence of the Lord." Okay, notice this phrase here, times of refreshing may come from the presence of the Lord. So the Lord is pouring out refreshing. The church age is to be a time of refreshing. It's to be a time of grace. It's a time where God is calling people in. Those that have ears to hear, let them hear what the Holy Spirit's saying. And then it says that he may send the Christ appointed for you, Jesus, whom heaven must receive until the time for restoring all things about which God spoke by the mouth of his holy prophets long ago. But before the Lord returns, there is a time of refreshing that God wants to work on this earth. And we need to have an awareness that there's a distinction between the church age and what's called Jacob's trouble, or a picture of whenever really the wrath of God is poured out on the earth for the rejection of Jesus Christ, this tribulation period. And we're living in a time of refreshing. Now, we have tribulation, right? If you're living, you have tribulation. Jesus said in this world, you're going to have tribulation. But there's a lot of difference between that type of tribulation and the tribulation Jesus spoke about that has not been around since the beginning of creation. So we're in times that we have trials, but see, we can still have joy, hear this, even in the trial. So here's what happiness is, the difference between happiness and joy. Think of happiness as a thermometer, okay? Happiness is like if things are good, the thermometer will read happy. But here's what joy is. Joy is a thermostat. In other words, the thermostat will determine the atmospheric conditions in the room. And so that's the distinction between happiness. Happiness is, well, things are happening in a favorable way and I'm happy. But you see, we can still have a joy that is unspeakable and full of glory. It's indescribable. And it's a thermostat. It changes the atmosphere around us. There's not a season of your life where the Lord says, I'm holding back on my joy. You understand what I mean? In other words, even when you're in a difficult time, God says, no, the joy of the Lord will be your strength in this season of your life. You know, I woke up probably about 6 weeks ago on a Monday morning, and I was just thinking about the great needs that exist in the world. How many people are lost? How many people are going into an eternity without God? And it started just weighing on me. It kind of been building, but I was like, Lord, it just seems almost sacrilegious for me to be joyful and full of praise whenever every second people are going off and into an eternity without God. And I was just kind of going through the house, and Sharon was up at the church here working. I was getting ready. I was just like, you know, Lord, it just seems that the needs of the world are so great. And as I'm going through all this in my mind, the Lord kept speaking to me and said, read Hebrews, read the book of Hebrews.
1: 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God has a plan for you to live your Christian life being refreshed by the Holy Spirit. In John 7:38, Jesus said, "He who believes in me, as the scripture has said, out of his heart will flow rivers of living water." 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
1: 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And as Jesus said in His Word, you shall know the truth and the truth shall set you free. 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
2: Well, good morning. It's a great Monday to be alive. Welcome to Did You Know? Pastor Randy Lynn here. I'm so glad you're joining me, because we're going to speak about the words of life today. We're going to talk about the way out today. We're going to talk about living victory today through the power of the Word of God transforming our minds. I want you to get ready. Get your Bible out to Romans chapter 12. You know where I'm going. And to Philippians chapter 4. Praise the living God. We're going to read some beautiful, powerful scriptures that have the answers. You know, the world mocks and lies and acts like that God's word is just a fairy tale written by men. But it is life to those that find them. Hallelujah. Health to all our flesh. Praise God. Before I get into that, I want you to know we've just got just a few days coming up. You better get your reservations quickly for the Branson Style Dinner and Music Show right over here in Sepulpa at Praise Center Ministries, 5672 East Highway 117, Sepulpa, 74066, where the Spirit of the Lord is and where the people of God meet. And just want to invite you out. If you don't have a church home, you need to come be with us. The Spirit of the Lord moves at Praise Center because we let Him. Amen. We're not interested in our program. We're interested in His. We're interested in God meeting with man and changing the situation. So if you're looking for a church home like that, come on over and be with us at 5672 East Highway 117 in Sepulpa, where the joy of the Lord is. Amen. The Spirit of the Lord is. And where the Spirit of the Lord is, there's freedom, there's liberty, there's grace, there's peace, there's healing, there's help, there's sanity. All the things we need in the Lord Jesus Christ. He is more than enough. And I love Him today, and I know you do as well. And so I want to invite you out, but get those tickets. Call us at 918-248-5776. I believe they're $30 for adults, and you've got two nights to choose from, October the 9th and 10th, Friday and Saturday evening. You need to be with us one of those nights. We are going to sing some old fun songs, some old classic country. We're going to play some instruments. I'll tell you, I've got some musicians going to blow your mind there. And the steel guitar will be in the house. Yes, it will. If you love a good steel guitar, it's going to be there. The harmonica is going to be there. The mandolin, the acoustic guitars, the lead guitars, the piano, the Hammond B3 organ, the drums. We're going to have some music and some singing. But most of all, we're going to enjoy the goodness of God. We're going to enjoy the presence of the Lord being together, and we're going to witness to whoever you bring. And so I'm saying, again, that we make the local church makes it easy for you, the believer, to do evangelism. So buy them a $30 ticket. What if that $30 would cause them to get into a place where they could receive the Lord and it turned into eternity? That's what Jesus was talking about. When we use our money smarter than those in the world. And by the way, to use our money smart for the kingdom, you don't have to have millions of dollars. You just have to be led by the Spirit. Amen. So buy a ticket. Get a ticket for your family, your friends, your neighbors. Come on out and be with us. And you better hurry. They may be close to running out. We can only seat about 220 each night and feed you with a big old dinner. And I'm telling you, the dinner's worth $30. And you'll nearly pay that anywhere you go for a good meal today. And then you get the show free. There'll be comedy. Randy and Sherry Miller from Tennessee will be there. And then Vicki Lynn and Cheryl Van Winkle, the dynamic duo of comedy, will be there. And we're just going to have a great time. We're going to sing some patriotic songs. We're going to honor our veterans. We're going to sing the national anthem, and thank God America is still America tonight. Amen. Today. And we're going to sing some good old gospel songs. It'll take you back and get you in the presence of the Lord. And we're going to invite anybody there to come to know Jesus, because he's the reason that we can have life and have it more abundantly. Praise the living God. So come on out, get your tickets, be with us. Well, I hope your Bibles are open to Romans chapter 12, because this is a powerful, powerful reminder of what it's going to take. Now, I'm going to be speaking to you today and this week about what's going on in the spirit realm. You know, the Bible said we need to be aware of the times. Like the sons of Issachar, I understood what time it was on the prophetic scale. They knew what to do. They walked in wisdom. Beloved, if there's ever been a generation that needed to do that, it is us. And Paul said in Ephesians 5, I believe it is, awake, O sleeper, arise from the dead. How many of you know the world is dead? You don't want to be thinking like the world. You don't want to be acting like the world, talking like the world, living like the world. Why? They are the spiritually dead. And we're trying to reach them with the light of the glorious gospel. Amen. But you and I have got to walk uprightly in the light and be wise and not walk as fools, he said, understanding what the will of the Lord is. So that's why we need our minds renewed. And I'm probably going to be speaking to some people today, because there has never been a time in the history of the world since the days of Noah. Now, you think about what I'm saying. There's never been a time since the days of Noah in the history of the world where there has been and is ongoing more spiritual attacks on people's minds as we're seeing today. You've been watching the news the last few months. It's been horrible. Every day we turn on the news, a mother has murdered her children. A child has murdered their parent. It has gone beyond anything we have seen in our lifetimes. And friend, it's because of the battle that's in the mind. The battle for the minds and the souls of man. It's a continuous onslaught from the kingdom of darkness. And when I was preaching this message to my church, I had a show of hands. How many of you been having crazy mind games going on? Many of you been having to fight mentally to stay on track? And hands went up everywhere. And then I asked the second question: how many of you have been having crazy, bizarre dreams like you never have in your life? Hands went up everywhere. And so we are in a real spiritual battle. But I want to remind you, the same Christ that died for us gave us victory over all these mind games, over all these crazy dreams. Now, occasionally a dream can be a warning from God, so don't, chalk it off, but measure it by what God's word said. Well, I was somebody to interpret my dream. I'm going to tell you what, if you have the Holy Spirit in you and the word of God before you, God will interpret the dream properly, because chances are, if you're getting a strong dream and it's a warning from God, he's trying to get your attention. So if you'll go get in your prayer closet and give him your attention, he'll make sense of it all for you. But friends, there's stuff going on today, and it's the battle for your mind. And no, Christian, you're not going crazy. And most importantly, let me say this and shout it from the housetops. Do not do anything strange. Don't act on any impulses. Do not do anything you're unsure of in these hours. Because, beloved, the devil wants to take you out. It's just that simple. And he's taking people out by the hundreds and thousands every day. Even people who name the name of Christ, who should know the word, who know better, who are people of faith. The enemy is destroying lives on an unprecedented scale, and he's doing it by this onslaught against the mind. And so this is what I'm going to be talking about today. And this is what the Bible tells us in Romans chapter 12. He said in verses 1 through 3, I beseech you. That means I beg of you. When you see beseech in the scripture, he's saying, I'm begging you, please listen to me. By the mercies of God, that you present your bodies a living sacrifice, holy and acceptable unto God, which is your reasonable service. In other words, that's what all of us should do and do it willingly. Amen. And be not conformed to this world, but be transformed by the renewing of your mind. That is the most powerful verse, one of the most powerful verses in the New Testament. Don't be conformed or fashioned after this world. In other words, do not look at them and say, that's what I should do. No, nothing. Listen, there's nothing a dead person's doing that you need to do. Well, dead people are doing nothing. Well, that's exactly the point. They're doing nothing, period, if they're literally physically dead. But people who are spiritually dead, they're doing nothing. They're going nowhere fast. Their life has no meaning. They're living on their fleshly impulses. They are not in step with the Holy Spirit. And so Paul is in the strongest of terms. I beg you, by the mercies of God, all the equipment that God gave the believer, by the weapons of our warfare that are not carnal, but are mighty through God, by those, present your bodies a living sacrifice, holy and acceptable unto God, and be not conformed to this world. That's speaking of the mind. So it starts, we sacrifice our bodies to God. We offer them as a holy sacrifice, keeping them holy, obeying the word of God every single day, and not being conformed to this world in our thoughts, but be transformed by the renewing of our minds. You see, we were all born in sin, shaped in iniquity, as David said. And so therefore, everybody knows it. Everybody says it. We do begin a dying process the moment we're born. And so, you know, as well as our bodies, our minds try to degenerate.

0: And Christian, I'm speaking to you as Paul did in the strongest of terms. You and I have got to shore up our minds. We've got to make sure that our thoughts are not allowed to go in the directions of the world, the flesh and the devil. Why? Because if we do, he said in Romans 6, I believe, or 7, to be carnally minded is death, but to be spiritually minded is life and peace. So it's very important. You're getting these thoughts, but let me encourage you today. And this is an encouraging message this week for you and I to get our minds transformed to the Word of God in the likeness of Christ, be conformed to His image, getting His thoughts, putting on the mind of Christ. Why? So that we don't perish with the world. And the scripture said in another passage, if we'll judge ourselves, we won't be condemned with the world. Meditate Romans 12, 1 through 3. I'll be back tomorrow with more. Pastor Randy Lynn saying, I love you. Be blessed.
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4: Greetings, friends, and welcome to The Sound of Faith. I'm Sharon Otts, thanking you for joining us today, because we know faith comes by hearing and hearing by the Word of God. I'm excited to bring you today's message, God Breathed. My hope is that it will be as exciting to hear as it was to preach. There's nothing like divine inspiration when the Spirit of God breathes on your soul and fans the Holy Ghost flames of anointing, revelation, and supernatural strength into your life. When God breathes, dead things in your life come to life. We are caught up into the whirlwind of the Spirit, into the heavenly realm, when God breathes.
5: Bones begin to find their other bone that they were to be connected to, wherever it was lying in that valley, as the prophet was walking up and down and he was prophesying, because that means to flow forth. It means inspiration. Inspiration means God breathed. That's the simple, most primary understanding and meaning. Inspiration means God breathed. When we get inspired, it's because God is breathing on us. There are many great men in America that invented great things. And you know how they invented them? God breathed on them. You would really find it very interesting how that some received dreams and visions, or just the thought would just come to them and they attribute it to God. Amen? Because God can inspire you. There is this one king, I can't think of his name right now, in the Old Testament, that said that God gave him to have witty inventions. Amen? Now, witty we think of as being comical, but you have to understand it means it uses your wits. It means it uses your brain power. Amen? And so he's prophesying, and these bones are finding their perfect match, and they're coming together, and now he's got all of these skeletons, a valley of skeletons.

0: skeletons, complete with the skull all the way down to the toes. Every bone is there, but there's still no breath in them. Amen. And so what is he going to do? God said, I want you now, I want you to prophesy to the wind. And I want you to tell the wind to come from the north, the south, the east, and the west. And you know, if you get four directional winds coming together at the same time, ooh, we know what it's like when we get a powerful wind from the west. We know what it's like when we get a powerful wind from the north. Amen. We know what it's like when a powerful wind sends a hurricane up, instead of it hitting down there in the island, sends it up the coast of the Atlantic, driven by a wind from the south. And then if a wind comes from the west at the same time and they meet, we got a superstorm. Amen. And God said, I want you to prophesy to the four winds. And when he did, the four winds began to come together. And this is the way I picture it. I picture all these mini Holy Ghost tornadoes, as it were, coming down on each skeleton. And as he did, the breath of God became on him. First, we got the sinews, we got the muscles, we got the organs, we got the tissues, we got the skin. But now we need the breath. Now we need that divine DNA. Now we need the Holy Spirit to breathe. Amen. And when he began to breathe, the Bible says they stood up on their feet as a mighty army. Hallelujah. Amen. In the natural, getting back to Israel, it's one of the finest armies on the face of the earth. That small little nation the size of New Jersey. They have a formidable army, and God has given them secrets for ammunition and warfare, amen, because God is going to protect them. Amen. Amen. And when it gets too bad, he's going to come personally down out of heaven with the saints. Amen. Amen. But he said, oh, breath. He said, say, oh, breath, breathe on them. And when he did, the winds of the Spirit, the winds of the Almighty, the winds of revival, the winds of restoration. If God can take dry bones that are dismembered and breathe on them and bring life into them, and they can stand up not only as a man, but as an army, what's going to happen when the Holy Ghost breathes on you and breathes on me? Amen. And it entered into their bodies just like when God breathed into Adam the breath of life, the breath of lives. Amen. Now imagine an army. I don't know how many's in an army, but you know, it's more than a couple guys. Amen. An army is thousands of men. Can you imagine the sound? The sound when breath and air went into all those men, it went into them, went, and you know, it just went, you know, like sucked right into them. That swoosh going into thousands at one time. Amen. It's like a gigantic. Come on, we all got to try to do it. I'm only one person. We need an army. On the count of three, let's do a Holy Ghost. You ready? One, you got to blow hard now. Two, three. That is the sound of revival. That is the sound of life. Amen. That is the sound of the Holy Ghost. So I don't care how dry things have been. The Holy Ghost has breathed on us in this camp meeting. How many have felt the breath of God on you? Amen. And let me tell you something. We need the breath of God to breathe on us regularly. Amen. Not just once a year. God wants to breathe on you in your prayer closet. God wants to breathe on you. Let's hurry up. I'm almost done. Turn to John 20. We got to get in the New Testament. John 20, a well-known passage. While you're turning there, let me tell you, this is post-resurrection. Jesus has already been resurrected from the dead. However, we've got these disciples that they're full of fear when they're supposed to be ready to take up the mantle from Jesus like Elisha did Elijah, but instead they are hiding in fear. They were afraid that the ones that crucified Jesus was going to come and get them. And now they're hiding. Amen? And so while they're in this condition hiding, the Lord appears unto them. Look at chapter 20, verse 19. Then the same day at evening, being the first day of the week, when the doors were shut where the disciples were assembled for fear of the Jews, came Jesus and stood in the midst and said unto them, peace be unto you. Shalom aleichem. And when he had so said, he showed them his hands and his side, and then were the disciples glad when they saw the Lord. Then he said to them again, Shalom aleichem, peace be unto you. Now he's reiterating their commission. As my Father has sent me, even so send I you. And when he had said this, he breathed on them and said, receive ye the Holy Ghost. This is powerful. Now, this was not the baptism of fire and tongues that he said you will receive after I'm ascended to heaven. God will send the Holy Ghost. This is not that. Amen. How many see this is not the Holy Ghost baptism, but it was like he had to strengthen them. He had to give them an hors d'oeuvre before the main banquet because they were afraid and they were fearful and they were hiding. Amen. And he had to reinforce their commission. Just like the Father sent me and you traveled with me 3.5 years. Now I am sending you. In fact, he had told them, the works that I do, shall you do also, and greater works shall you do in my name because I go to the Father. He had told them in John 14, 12. But are they doing those works? Are they even prepared to do those works? No. And they needed a fresh breath of God to sort of hold them over, to hold them over until the main event. When the Holy Ghost would come, amen. When Jesus would take his permanent position at the right hand of God. And he was letting them see what it was going to take to fulfill that commission, because it was obvious to them that they weren't ready to fulfill it. You can't fulfill it when you're full of fear and hiding from the devil. And he was showing them, this is what it's going to take, guys. This is what it's going to take. Receive ye the Holy Ghost. So they received an hors d'oeuvre, or a little taste of what was coming. Now, the thing of it is one disciple was missing. And that was Thomas. He wasn't there. He didn't get the breathed into him. He didn't get it. So when he came back, they said, oh man, Thomas, Jesus came. He was here and he said this and he did that. He said, oh really? Yeah, right. I won't believe it unless I can put my hands in his side and in the prints of his hands. I am not going to believe it. See, he missed out. He missed out on the breath of God. He should have been there. He was missing. I hear the Holy Ghost saying that sometimes we miss out on the breath of God. Sometimes we don't get to church like we ought to, and we skip services, and we miss the very service. We're down, we're discouraged, we're weary. Amen. And we stay home, and it's the very service that God is ordained to breathe on you, to hold you over. Amen. Until the breakthrough, to strengthen you until the victory comes, to give you a fresh wind of God, a fresh wind in your sails, until the complete victory is manifest. Jesus had to breathe on them. It was a crucial thing. He had to breathe on them. And he did, but unfortunately, Thomas missed it. And sometimes we miss it. We miss it. We miss the move of God. We miss the breath of God. I don't have to go to church tonight. I don't need to. And we miss out. And then we get weaker and weaker, and we wonder why. Because God wants to breathe on us. Sometimes it's a personal thing. We just miss our prayer closet time. We miss that time with the Lord. We skip over that time. And before we know it, we've skipped over 2 days and 3 days, etc. Amen. How many know I'm preaching to myself too? Amen. And we miss that time when God would have breathed on us. Have you ever been so weak you were about to faint, but that particular day you had one of the greatest prayer times? You could have stayed there all day if you could have. And after that, you were so determined and resolved and defiant against the powers of darkness. You could just go out and be strong. And just right before that, you were ready to faint. Jesus said, men are always to pray and not faint. Because when you pray, God's going to breathe on you.
1: Amen. I hope you're enjoying this exciting message, God Breathed. I must say it was a joy to preach. There's nothing like divine inspiration when the breath of God breathes on you. Dead things come to life and spiritual things are rejuvenated. From the creation of Adam to Abraham and Sarah's aged bodies to Elijah and the widow's son and Elisha and the Shunammite's son, God breathed into their beings and they were raised up unto life. And there is no situation any more desperate than Ezekiel's valley of dry, dismembered bones. But God told the prophet to prophesy to the winds, to breathe upon them. And they came together, perfectly matched, bone to bone, and stood up a great supernatural army. After his resurrection, Jesus breathed on his discouraged disciples who were hiding in fear for their lives. Although he had given them the promise of the coming of the Holy Spirit, they needed something to revive them and hold them over till the day of Pentecost. And God wants to breathe on you his breath of inspiration. If you feel like you're in the valley of dry bones or just need a new wind of divine inspiration in your sails, you may want to order God Breathed on CD so you can listen to it in one setting. 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
3: Shalom and welcome to Torah Chai, God's teachings of life from Congregation Zion's Sake, a Messianic Jewish congregation located on the corner of Denby Boulevard and Shields Road in Newport News, Virginia. Our biblical mandate as Jewish believers is to be a light unto the world by sharing Yeshua, Jesus, the Jewish Messiah, to the Jew first, then the nations as prescribed in Romans 1:16, bringing God's plan of salvation to the ends of the earth. We hope you enjoy today's teaching.
4: Abba, Father, we thank you that you've brought us again to this season, these high holy days. As we've come before you now on Yom Teruah, the sound of shofar, to mark a day of remembrance. Father, we thank you that it's a time of the supernatural, that the portals of heaven are open. And I thank you, Abba Father, that this is the time to reach out, to seek you, to draw closer to you, that every mind shall be healed, every body healed and restored, every relationship healed and restored. This is the season of the supernatural. And Father, with you, all things are possible. So we humbly yet boldly come before you this evening to continue to honor you, to worship you, to seek your face. And Father, we thank you that as the world gathers to honor this day, as we rehearse the shofar sounding and the return of your son, Yeshua, Father, may it not be lost on all the greater body of Messiah of what this represents and what these days are. Abba, Father, may your kingdom come and your will be done here right now as it is in heaven. In Yeshua's mighty name we pray. Amen and amen. The greeting for Yom Teruah is a Shana Tova. You can say that five times really fast. It means may your name remain in the Sefer Chaim, the book of life. These days are set apart from the norm. They are the days that belong to Adonai, These aren't, matter of fact, it's Leviticus 23 and Numbers 29. And in 26 years of being a Messianic rabbi, I've probably heard this 1.7 zillion times, the Christian feast days versus the Jewish feast days. These aren't Jewish feast days. These are biblical feast days. And the Lord says in Leviticus 23 that these are my appointed times. These are my days, the Lord says. So these days are set apart. They belong to God. They are his designated times, Moedim, divine appointments. God promises that he will be among us to meet with us on these Moedim, these appointed times. Leviticus 23, starting at verse 23, Adonai said to Moshe, tell the people of Israel, in the seventh month, the first of the month, is to be for you a day of complete rest for remembering. Shabbaton Zichron. Now, this is unusual. This has been some time, but this is a double high holy day because Yom Teruah is a no-work day. It's treated like a Shabbat, but this year is literally on Shabbat. So it's a double work day. Double no-work day. The double no-work day. And we have a Rev Shabbat. That means you can sleep until noon tomorrow. I wish. Shabbaton means like a Shabbat observance or a weekly Sabbath. Zichron means memorial, a reminder, a remembrance, a day of writing to recall. And it goes on to say, remembering a holy convocation, michra, convocation, which means reading and calling together, something called out, a public meeting, a rehearsal. These are a sacred assembly announced with blast of the shofar. Do not do any kind of ordinary work or bring an offering made by fire to the Lord. In his infinite wisdom, when God designed the universe, he instilled these feast days that we may rehearse and prepare for his prophetic kingdom. So Yeshua has fulfilled the spring feast days. The fall feast days have yet to be fulfilled. And now in the next coming 2.5-3 weeks, you're going to hear this repetitively because they all hover around the same cyclical understanding. The Hebrew name Yom Teruah means day of shouting or trumpet blast. It's a day of solemn rest, a sacred assembly, which we're doing right now, and the sounding of the shofar, which, by the way, I think was one of the best we did tonight, gentlemen. They did a great job, our shofarim. Normally, you get somebody in there in the middle of the... and it, not tonight. Thank you, Lord. He deserves our best, amen? Yom Teruah is a day of solemn rest, sacred assembly, while later tradition designated this day as Rosh Hashanah. You've heard this, right? It was on the news today, Rosh Hashanah, which means head of the year. It's the civil new year in Israel, but the Bible itself does not call it the new year. As I just read, this is the first day of the seventh month. So this is not the biblical new year. It's the civil new year, just like the U.S. We have one January and the government does one October and, you know, all kinds of new years. We're concerned about what God's new year is. Amen? The biblical new year begins in Nisan in the spring. And you can see that in Exodus 12, verses 1 and 2. The first day of Tishri, the seventh month, is Yom Teruah, the day of the shofar. The Yom Teruah, the Feast of Trumpets, serves several purposes. First, it's a memorial, but it doesn't tell us what it's a memorial to. A day to remember, a day to remember God's faithfulness and covenant with his people. And I would share with you, this is my humble opinion, I'm opining now, I'm not quoting scripture, but we're memorializing, we're remembering, we're preparing for that shofar sound when Yeshua returns, that heavenly trump. That trumpet blast were designed to awaken spiritual consciousness and call God's people to reflection. Second, it initiates the 10 days of awe. So as we get into tomorrow, between now and Yom Kippur, which is a week from this coming Sunday, it's the 10 days of awe, which is an intensive period. Now, we've been in this already. Since the month of Elul, we've had 40 days. We're 30 days into this. And it's an intense period of repentance, of seeking God, of drawing closer to him. And this increases now as we've come into the 10 days of awe after Yom Teruah. Days that are set apart for introspection, confession, and preparation to stand before God. The shofar carries rich symbolism. Its piercing sounds serve to gather the congregation, to sound an alarm for war, to announce festivals, to give warnings. It was a communication device better than a cell phone. The sages understood the shofar's call as a spiritual wake-up call, a summons to examine your life and to return to God. Yom Teruah is thus a rehearsal of the return of the king, announced by the sounding of the shofar, a day of blowing the shofar, Numbers 29, verse 1. The day that we remember the soon return of Messiah Yeshua with the sounding of the shofar, as recorded in Matthew 24, verse 31, announcing his kingship, he'll rule this world from his throne in Jerusalem, and we look forward to that glorious wedding feast with him, celebrating as Sukkot after Yom Kippur. Remembering in Hebrew is Zichron, which means memorial, a reminder, a remembrance to recall. The Sefer HaChaim, the Book of Life, is opened on Yom Teruah. So this is part of this process. So there's many things going on today. And then on top of this, this is 9/11. So we got a lot of stuff to cover this evening. So go ahead, take your coat off, take your shoes off. We should be done by maybe midnight. I hear the panic. Relax. It'll be 11. The Sefer HaChaim, the Book of Life, is opened on Yom Teruah, and it closes on Yom Kippur. Your name is in that book when you're born. This is something we habitually fight in religion. Oh, I received Yeshua today, and my name's written in the book. No. When you were born, your name's written in that book. In Psalms 139, verse 16, it says, your eyes could see me as an embryo, but in your book, all my days were already written. My days have been shaped before any of them existed. So here's the deal. You don't know, but the Lord knows how many days you got. And so you're not living 1 second past the day he determined when he created you, not 1 second. Your crimes are held against you if there's no redemption, no sacrifice, no blood. David prayed to God regarding the evil and the wicked. In Psalm 69, verse 28, he said, erase them from the book of life. Let them not be written with the righteous. Accepting Yeshua as your sacrifice allows your name to remain in the book of life. As the prophet Jeremiah stated in 31, verse 34, by accepting the Messiah, God knows your sins no more. Yeshua blots out your transgressions and sins so your name will remain in the book. Revelation 3, verse 5 says, he who wins the victory will, like them, be dressed in white clothing. This is what we're going to do in Yom Kippur, not the mikvah, but Sunday evening at Yom Kippur service. It's tradition to wear white. And he says, I will not blot his name out of the book of life. In fact, I will acknowledge him individually before my Father and before his angels. Yeshua returns on that final shofar trump, that Yom Teruah day, to judge the nations during the following 10 days of awe, culminating on Yom Kippur, which we see this now in Revelation 20, verse 12. It says, I saw the dead, both great and small, standing in front of the throne. Books were opened. Another book was opened, the book of life. And the dead were judged from what was written in the books according to what they had done. Book of life in Hebrew, Sefer HaChaim. So here we have it. It's not an Old Testament concept. It's right here in the book of Revelation. Come on. Verse 15 of Revelation 20 says, anyone whose name was not found written in that book of life was hurled into the lake of fire. That's the eternal smoking section. Not good. We calculate the dates of Adonai's Moedim as feast days by the heavens. They're an eternal messaging tool that has been visible to all people throughout all time. Genesis 1 verse 14 says, then God said, let the lights in the expanse of the sky be for separating the day from the night. They'll be for signs, which is oath in Hebrew, which means a supernatural revelation of God's divine will upon humanity. And for seasons, which is Moed or Moedim, the feast days. And for days, Yom and years, Shana. Yom Teruah, the Feast of Trumps, is far more than a seasonal observance. It's a prophetic alarm and a divine rehearsal for events of God's final redemptive plan. In Scripture, the shofar blast is never incidental. It's a signal of divine intervention, often marking a shift in the spiritual realm. In Joel 2, verse 1, it says, blow the shofar in Zion, sound an alarm on my holy mountain. Let all living in the land tremble, for the day of the Lord is coming. It's upon us. This aligns with the prophetic view that Yom Teruah begins a countdown to Yom Kippur and points forward to the ultimate judgment at the end of age. In the meanwhile, we're here rehearsing this, preparing ourselves, getting ready. The shofar also announces the kingship of Yeshua. In Psalms 47, verse 5, God goes up to shouts of acclaim, Adonai, to a blast of the shofar. In ancient Israel, shofars proclaimed the king's coronation. On Yom Teruah, Israel is called to proclaim Yeshua's kingship and prepare for the return of Yeshua HaMashiach, the King of Kings. The shofar blast is a cry from heaven to turn from sin. As warned in Hosea 8, verse 1, put the shofar to your lips. Like a vulture, he swoops down on the house of Adonai because they have violated my covenant and sinned intentionally against my Torah. Yom Teruah is not just a ritual event. It's a wake-up call to repentance before the gates of judgment close. Yom Teruah begins at the new moon, making it the only feast day tied to a visible astronomical event. Now think about this. All the other feast days start on the 14th of Nisan, on the 15th of Tishri, the seventh month. This is the only one connected to a new moon, to a Rosh Kodesh. So this has got some significance to it. This connects to Matthew 24, verse 36. But when that day and hour comes, no one will know. a phrase rooted in the biblical understanding of Yom Teruah, a day whose timing is known only to God. For believers, the shofar echoes the trump of God that will sound at Yeshua's return, gathering his people to him, 1 Thessalonians 4, and the imagery of a wedding, Isaiah 27, and the binding of Isaac, Genesis 22. So what's interesting is, it says, no man knows the hour or the time of Yeshua's return. So here we have this feast day, but we know he returns at the sounding of the shofar, amen? So here we have this day we're rehearsing the shofar, but it's unique, and we're not given anything specific. We're told to sound the shofar. Do it tonight, do it tomorrow morning, do it at 4 tomorrow afternoon, whenever. Because no man knows the hour. You with me? That eternal divine shofar will sound. We don't know the hour, but when you hear it in the heavenly realm, he's coming. He's on his way. So that's what we're rehearsing for. This leads to and points us to alarm and a judgment. It's a wake-up call to spiritual readiness. The kingship, a proclamation of Yeshua's rule and return. Of repentance, a call to turn from sin before judgment. And rehearsal, a divine rehearsal for the final events of God's plan. And a mystery of timing, a day whose hour is known only to God. So in essence, Yom Teruah is both a warning and a promise. A day to be spiritually aware and alert, to proclaim God's kingship, and to prepare for the return of our Messiah. The Feast of Trumpets reminds us that we cannot approach God.
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1: Well, today we start a brand new series called Life at 212 or 212 or Life at 212 Degrees. I'm going to take a minute here just kind of lay this foundation so that you'll understand the illustration. And as we unpack this series of messages, you'll see how they tie back. But we're going to use this as kind of the backdrop all the time as we kind of think through this series a little bit as we go along. Some of you maybe have read it in the Faith Connections or heard me talk about it a little bit last week, but let me just kind of bring everybody onto the same page here for just a moment. The theme or the story or the illustration that ties to this ideal of life at 212 is in reference to hot water in particularly. At 211 degrees, water is hot. 211 degrees, water is hot. But at 212 degrees, it boils. 1 degree changes everything. 1 degree. Sometimes when we think about making major changes in our life or trying to get to another place in our relationships or in our career or in our walk with God, you know, sometimes we think it's going to take 50 different things that we have to do. And we get so overwhelmed with all the checklist that we kind of get discouraged. And sometimes we don't finish because we just get discouraged by all the things that need to be done. But what you need to realize is sometimes it's just that one thing that you're going to do that could radically shift you spiritually into a new dimension in your life. It could radically shift the outcome on your job or in your career, in your marriage. And so what I want to do is I want to focus on this 1 degree factor. As it relates to water, is our illustration here, at 211, water's hot. At 212, water boils. And when water boils, it changes its status and it becomes steam. And steam is a very powerful element that is used to create force in a number of different ways. If I had 1,000 gallons of water in a tanker truck, and I went down to the railroad tracks and began to spray or release that 1,000 gallons of water towards the locomotive or the engine, it would make the engine wet. It would probably, you know, splash against it, but it wouldn't have much effect beyond that. But if I took that 1,000 gallons of water and put it into a steam engine and boiled that water to produce steam, that steam would have the power to move a locomotive. In fact, not just the engine itself, but some steam engines are so powerful that they have the ability not only to empower a locomotive engine, but they can actually produce enough power to move 100 cars fully weighted down to their maximum limits. So when water is hot, it doesn't have that kind of force. But when it boils and becomes steam, if we capture that steam, it has a new sense of power and capacity to it. There's a lot of people overall in life that are living life about 211 degrees. They're okay, they're hot, but because they're not boiling, they're not making near the impact that they could if they just raised the bar by 1 degree. And so what we want to talk about in this series are some ways that you can elevate that temperature, because 1 extra degree can make all the difference in your life. 1 degree can radically change what you're capable of doing. So as a part of this theme, a kind of as a part of this illustration, what I really want to challenge us with, or what I really want to drive us towards, is this idea that it's time to turn up the heat. It's time to raise the intensity of what God wants to accomplish in us and through us and even for us in the kingdom of God. So our goal, in essence, is to try to help all of us in this illustration spiritually to reach 212 degrees in our spiritual life so we can experience the one degree that can make a difference in our world. So that's why this series is called Life at 212. When you reach that tipping point, when you reach that next level, then literally every facet of your life is radically impacted. Your spiritual life is impacted, your emotional life, your relationships. Everything is achieved so much more effectiveness by that one degree. Did you know, for example, I'm not a professional being able to communicate all the sports world. So if I mess up my illustration here, you guys give me some grace. But let's just take, for example, what they call the Masters, which is a golf tournament. And in the Masters, these professional players, they have won enough competition to qualify to play in the Masters, and when they play in the Masters, there's 4 days of playing golf. 4 days of playing golf, and their best scores are accumulated off of those 4 days. And so for those of you that don't understand golf, basically it's the ideal is that there's 18 holes and there's a tee box, and then there's a green where there's a hole. And every hole or every one of those is identified with how difficult it is to get the ball from the tee box into the hole. So that might be called a par 3 or a par 4 or a par 5, meaning that's how many strokes the average person takes to get the ball from the tee box into the hole. Now, some people play better than par golf. They might, if it's a 5 par because it's a long hole, if they get that ball in on 4 strokes instead of 5, then they have what is called a birdie. They've cut the edge off. Okay. Now, there's a reason why I'm telling you this, because each day in the Masters, 4 days of play, they write down their scores. And at the end of 4 days of play, the person who has the lowest score or used the least amount of strokes to get the ball into the hole each day for the next 4 days, over 4 days, is the winner of the Masters. Now, out of 4 days of cumulative scores, the average winning person wins by only 3 strokes. That's less than 1 stroke a day on the course, and that becomes the champion of the Masters. Think about Olympic sports. Think about the fact that in Olympic sports, the runners, sometimes the difference between the gold, the silver, and the bronze, and not medaling at all, is sometimes a millisecond on the timer. The one degree that makes the difference in everything. So I believe it's important for us spiritually, relationally, in our careers, in every facet of our life. How can we move from maybe average par course, if you will, to get above that one degree of difference that's going to make us more effective and get better results in our life? Now, there's a lot of different places that we will go to in Scripture to kind of illustrate this and drive this home. But to start off with today, I want to take you to a story that's found in the 4th chapter of Acts. In this story, Peter and John are going to the temple to pray, and they encounter a man who is lame. And in his status, he's unable to walk. He's unable to go in. And so when they encounter him, he's asking for alms, or he's asking for a miracle. There's in another case, there's a blind man that wants to be able to see. But so Peter and John pray for this person, and this person is healed, and a miracle takes place. The religious crowd looks at Peter and John, and they begin to criticize them because they're threatened by this Jesus movement, if you will. So this is how Peter responds in Acts chapter 4, beginning in verse number 8. Then Peter, filled with the Holy Spirit, said to them, "Rulers of the people and elders of Israel, if we this day are judged for a good deed done to a helpless man, by what means he has been made well, let it be made known to you all and to the people of Israel that by the name of Jesus Christ of Nazareth, whom you crucified, and whom God raised from the dead, by him this man stands here before you whole. This is the stone which was rejected by you builders, which has become the chief cornerstone." I'm really wanting you to look into verses 12 and 13. "For there is salvation in any other, for there is no other name under heaven given among men by which we must be saved." Now notice this. "Now when they saw the boldness of Peter and John," now, there's a lot of people who've seen Jesus, a lot of people who have been healed by Jesus, a lot of people who've encountered Jesus in different ways. But when they saw the boldness of Peter and John and perceived that they were uneducated and untrained men, they marveled. And then they said, they realized that they had been with Jesus. They said the difference between Peter and John is the kind of encounter that they had with Jesus made them more fervent, made them more passionate, made them more bold in what they were doing because of this exposure factor or this encounter factor that they've had with one called Jesus Christ. So I want to start there. I want to talk about how we set ourselves apart from the rest of the crowd. What has to happen for us to experience that kind of boldness, fervor, intensity, passion in our life? What's involved in going to the next level in our relationship spiritually with God? Let me just bless the scripture for a moment. Lord, thank you for this day and for this time, and let the words that we share today impact us in every possible way. In Christ's name we pray. Everybody said, amen? Amen. Let me start with just a simple statement. It almost seems too simplistic, but it needs to be said as we start this journey. To raise the temperature in your life, you must be exposed to something that has a higher temperature. I say that and it seems almost too simplistic, but here's what I see happen all the time. There are people that maybe are spiritually okay, maybe spiritually just lukewarm, and they hang around other people who are in the same tepid level, or maybe sometimes people who are more spiritually cold than what they are, and then they don't understand why they're not going to the next level in their life spiritually. If you want to go to the next level in your life spiritually, you need to find people who are more on fire than what you are and let their temperature, if you will, elevate the spiritual temperature in your life also. Amen? I mean, this applies in almost every area, in the career world, in the business world. If you want to take employees to another level, you don't have a speaker come in that's doing mediocre or doing poorly. You bring the guy that's setting sales records. You bring the guy that's knocking the ball out of the park. I mean, if you're playing in a championship game, you don't bring the losing guys in to talk to your team and try to pep them up. You bring the guys who's won the championships. You bring the guys who's won those games, and you bring them in the room because you want them to be exposed to that fire, to that intensity, to that passion of a winner in the room. I say this about couples all the time. You know, if you're struggling in your relationship.
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0: Welcome to More Life Now, the radio outreach dedicated to helping you receive more of the abundant life God has given us. Today, Keith Moore is teaching from the Word of God, a message from the series, Qualifying for God's Best. Stay tuned, because at the end of this broadcast, we'll be giving you information on how you can receive a free copy of today's teaching. 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
1: Would you turn to Isaiah, the first chapter, and also Romans, the 15th chapter, Isaiah 1, Romans 15. Now, for those of you that haven't been with us, man, you've missed some good preaching. Like my grandmother used to say, she's in heaven now, good cook. Love to cook ham stew, ham and dumplings, and several different things. And sometimes, you know, and we're not talking about these packs you throw in the microwave. They didn't have no microwave. I mean, you start from scratch. You know, you make the dumplings by scratch and that kind of thing. And after half a day of that kind of stuff and it's simmering, she'd take a spoon, she'd go, mm-mm, now that is good if I did make it myself. Amen. And the Lord gives us good things in preaching. Amen. If I did preach it myself, I believe it's good. I like to hear it. I'd preach it just for myself. Amen. Isaiah 1. Preachers, I know we got several preachers here. Let me tell you a secret that I learned some years ago. And Paul said, I magnify mine office. And as a minister, you must esteem what the Lord gives you. Now, you know that without Him, you're nothing. And you know you can't anoint yourself. And you know if you've got revelation, you wasn't smart enough to figure it out. He gave it to you. But when He gives you something, you don't hem-haw around with it and you don't poor mouth it. And you don't belittle it in some kind of false humility. Because, see, you think that you're downplaying yourself, but you're downplaying what He gave you. So you're downplaying revelation from Him. And that's not okay. Just because He gave it to you doesn't make it any less from God. Right? And if you esteem it, the hearers will esteem it. Amen? And the more faith people have in it, then the more power will be released through it. Amen. In Isaiah, the first chapter, if you haven't been with us, we've been talking about qualifying for God's best. And in this 18th verse, Isaiah 1 and 18, he said, come now and let us reason together, saith the Lord. Though your sins be as scarlet, they shall be as white as snow. Though they be red like crimson, they shall be as wool. If you be willing and obedient, you shall eat the good of the land. Now let's just stop right here. Is this for us today, this verse 18, about though your sins be as scarlet, they'll be white as snow? Yes. Is that for us today? Yes. Then why isn't the next verse for us? Verse 19. Does it go right with it? Yes. Is it for us today that if you be willing and obedient, you shall eat the good of the land? Yes. That's for us today. He goes on to say, but if you refuse and rebel, you'll be devoured with the sword, for the mouth of the Lord has spoken it. If means conditions. If you're willing and obedient, you'll eat the good of the land. If you refuse and rebel, you won't eat the good of the land. You won't even hold on to what you have. You'll be devoured, consumed. Well, that would answer and explain a lot of situations, wouldn't it? That's a slight response there. It's a fact. That would explain a lot of situations of people that are being consumed. Whether it's me or you, whoever it is not God's will that we be destroyed and that we be consumed. Didn't the scripture say it is not God's will that any should perish? People try to isolate that to just meaning one certain thing, but it didn't say just one certain thing. It just said it's not His will for us to perish. I would believe that applies to every area. It doesn't please God to see anybody go down, especially His people. But He gives us the qualifications. If you be willing and obedient, you'll eat the good of the land. I told you Brother Hagin's testimony, and when he left his last church that he pastored many years, earlier part of his ministry. And he was just hurting out on the field. And I mean, he was losing money, sold his car just to pay some interest on some loans. And just, he wasn't making it. I mean, every month he's going in the hole big time, leaving the church, going onto the road ministry. And it got so bad, he got to seeking the Lord and even fasting some meals. And he said, Lord, he quoted this verse to the Lord. Lord, you told me if I'd be willing and obedient, I'd eat the good of the land. And I did obey you. And I left my last church. And I've been out here on the field doing what you told me to do. But I'm not eating the good of the land. I mean, I'm half starving. My kids don't have proper clothes. I'm in trouble with my loans here. You told me to do this and I'd eat the good of the land. It's not happening. Well, after some days of that and waiting on the Lord, he said the Lord spoke to him, not an audible voice, but inside him real distinctly. The Lord said, well, the problem is you don't qualify. You don't qualify. You're quoting that verse to me. You don't qualify. Now, friend, let's learn something. Anytime something's not working, whose fault is it? That wasn't everybody. If something's not working, we're not being healed. We're not prospering. We're not being protected. Something is not happening the way the Lord told us that He would take care of us in the Word. How many understand God didn't just decide not to keep His Word? God didn't just decide to play favorites and do it for some here and not for some here. And you've got millions that have taken this route and said, well, God's mysterious in all His ways. And sometimes it's His will to bless, and sometimes to withhold the blessing, and we just don't know why, and you just never know. What qualifies you to eat the good of the land? If you be willing and obedient. Brother Hagin said the Lord told him, the problem is you don't qualify. He said, Lord, what do you mean I don't qualify? I obeyed you. I left my last church. I did what you told me to. He said, yeah, but you hadn't been willing. You did it, but you did it unwillingly. And he knew in his heart that was right. Of course, the Lord's always right. And he said, man, he just reached down inside himself, made an adjustment. He said, didn't take him long. And he said, I'm willing now. And he said, Lord, you know I'm willing. Devil knows I'm willing. And from that point, the Lord started bringing him up, blessed him, made him a blessing to so many people, and financially. Yeah. Amen. Amen. Hallelujah. I mean, I happen to know. He said, the Lord told him, if you'll learn how to be led by my Spirit, I will make you rich. And he said that didn't even sound right to him in his traditional mind when he first heard that, rich. And he said the Lord knew he was thinking that. He said, I'm not opposed to my children being rich. I'm opposed to their being covetous. Amen. He said, if you'll learn how to be led by my Spirit, I'll make you rich. And over the years, he did that. And I mean, he had enough. He was given, huge amounts to the ministry out of his personal pocket every year. Bought all of his kids and grandkids houses and things like that. Amen. How many know every parent and grandparent ought to have that ability? Is that scriptural? Yes. Didn't Proverbs say that a good man leaves an inheritance to his children's children, and the wealth of the sinner and wicked is laid up for the just? Yes. Somebody believe it. Raise your hand. Say, I believe that. That's me. The Lord tarries His coming for several years, then your grandkids and your great-grandkids ought to be going, thank you, Mama. Thank you, Papa. Thank you. Even when you're gone to heaven, going, oh, thank you, Papa. Amen. Why? Because you left an inheritance to your children's children. Some people say, well, that'd be great. I'd like that. It don't come by thinking it'd be great. You have to become aggressive. Right. Spiritually. Amen. Aggressive in your faith. Aggressive in your giving. Aggressive in your believing you receive. Amen. And if you don't see it all come in the first day or two, you don't let it move you. You just stay after it. Month after month, year after year, you've made up your mind, this old boy is going to be rich. Yes. Amen. Amen. Not just so I can sit up and say I'm rich, so I can be a blessing. Amen. So I can have something to do something with. It is the will of God. How do I qualify? Willing and obedient. Now go to Romans, please, if you're holding your other place there, Romans 15. We haven't got to the obedient part yet. We've been talking about the willing part. And we're going to keep on talking some more about that this evening. You keep coming, and I think we'll get to the obedient part too. But if we're not through, we're not through. So besides that, we should have a few more days, right? I mean, we got tomorrow night and what's that, Thursday night and then Friday night. So we got three more nights after this. In Romans, the 15th chapter, we kind of ended up here last night. And we had talked for some detail, for some length, I should say, and in some detail about the gospel. Are you still excited about the gospel like I am? Man, I tell you, I'm stirred up about the gospel. The gospel and how that, you know, we've had people tell us in times past, well, you know, we don't preach all that healing stuff like y'all do. We don't preach all that prosperity stuff like y'all. We just preach the gospel. Uh-huh. And even a lot of so-called word and faith people, charismatic people, they treat healing and prosperity like it's not really one of the main things. It's a side thing. Friend, I want you to know, the gospel includes healing. Yes. Healing is an integral part of the gospel. It's not a side thing. It is included in the plan of redemption. Yes. Did you know your physical body is included in the plan of the eternal plan of redemption? Yes. Now I'm going to give you a little food for thought here now. This body, everybody say this body. This body.

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3: But let me go back to what I was sharing from John chapter 14. But the Lord was talking to his disciples the night before his crucifixion. He was going to be arrested. They were going to see it. And he was telling them, don't panic. Don't let your heart be troubled, which again, according to most people's standards today, is completely lack of compassion, completely unreasonable. They should have been bothered. They should have been brokenhearted. Matter of fact, you'll be told today that if you don't fall apart like a $2 suitcase when tragedy hits you, that something's wrong with you. No, it depends. If you're just trying to ignore it or to act like it doesn't happen, that's certainly wrong. But if you cast your care over on the Lord and use your faith, I tell you what, we should be different than the way that the world is dealing with things. Chad was sharing his testimony about he and Dana and they losing their mate and stuff. And man, both of them drew on their faith. And because of it, God is now blessing them and things are working. We shouldn't be like the unbelievers. Bad things happen to good people, but our faith makes a difference. I don't know how people that don't know Jesus survive. And sad to say, there's a lot of Christians that they got saved so that they wouldn't go to hell, but they don't draw on the life of God. They aren't letting the Holy Spirit live through them. And because of that, their life is a mess. You know, Jamie and I had some things happen to us that made a worldwide broadcast. Paul Harvey said, this is the worst thing I think I've ever heard. And he talked about it. And we had Wendell and Linda. I just saw Wendell walk out. But Wendell came out to our house that day, he and Linda, and said, we heard on the news what happened to you, and you can't minister in school today. We're going to cover all your things. And I said, I can minister in school today. And they said, how could you do that? And I said, because of Jesus. I'm not going to tell them about me and what happened to me. I'm going to tell them about Jesus. Amen. And I went in and I ministered 4 hours in school that day. Now, I'm not condemning anybody who doesn't do that, but I'm saying that I believe that we have that ability, that we cast our care about that over on the Lord, and God is working things out. I'm telling you, brothers and sisters, we are living way below our privileges. You know, I've done a lot of study about martyrs and about things, and I was reading not very long ago, I watched a movie about Perpetua, I think was her name, in 203, that was martyred and killed in one of the Roman Colosseums, and how that man

0: she was just strong as horseradish. And her friend, Felicitas, she was 8 months pregnant, and the Romans wouldn't kill a pregnant woman. And yet she had been in prison with all of her friends for months, and she was 8 months pregnant. They were going to kill all of her friends the next day, and she didn't want to die by herself. And so she had everybody lay hands on her and ask that God would deliver that child so that she could be past pregnancy and die with her friends. And I mean miraculously like that. She went into labor. Two of the Roman guards got born again, seeing how that they just prayed and had this happen. One of the Roman guards took her son and raised it as his own. And she went out and they were put in a net and bulls destroyed them. And Perpetua was still alive. And so they sent a Roman gladiator to behead her. And he missed and hit her collarbone. And she was still alive. So she took the sword and put it to her own throat and said, "Do it quickly here." And these people give their life. And here we are griping and complaining because somebody's going to fire me if I don't get the vaccine. We aren't even worthy to be put in the category of some of these people and the way that they have given their life. We have become weak people. And I'm not saying that to condemn. I'm saying it to enlighten us that, brothers and sisters, God gave us an ability to live a victorious life. And did you know all but one of the apostles was martyred? John's the only one that survived. The others were crucified. John was boiled in oil twice and survived it. And so finally they exiled him to the Isle of Patmos, and that's where the Lord gave him his revelation. But man, these people were tortured and terrible things happened. They were able to draw on the power of God, and they maintained their faith and stood through all of that. They didn't have anything that we don't have. We've got the same thing. We just aren't drawing on it. We have become so sensitive, so feely. So, you know, people say, "Well, I know that, you know, Jesus loves me, but I don't feel it." I have people come up all the time, "Would you please pray that God would just pour out his love in my life?" No, I won't do that. That's an insult to God. He said he's already committed his love towards you. God so loved the world that he gave, but I don't feel it. Boy, that is pitiful. We've enshrined feelings to where it's God in most people's lives. Anyway, all of that was meant to summarize what I said last night. And so Jesus told him, he says, "You know where I'm going and you know the way to get there." Thomas said, "Lord, we don't know where you're going and how can we know the way?" He said, "I am the way, the truth, and the life. No man cometh unto the Father but by me." Man, I could spend all of the rest of my time this morning just talking about Jesus is the way, not a way. He's the way. He's the truth. He's the life. He's everything. And yet Christians are not drawing on him for everything. They rely upon themselves. They rely upon all of these other things to such a large degree. We need to get to where our life is literally dependent upon God. You know, I was watching one of my television programs this morning while I was exercising. Some people think you watch your own television program. Certainly. If you were on television, you'd watch it too. Amen. It was really good. And I was teaching from John 15 about being the branch, and he's the vine. A branch can't bear fruit of itself. The only reason that a branch has fruit growing on it is because of the life of the vine flowing through it. And we have been disconnected from the vine, and we have been trying to bring forth fruit on our own, trying to deal with problems and sadness and all of the things that we deal with just in the same ways that unbelievers deal with it. I'm telling you, that is not the way God intended us to be. So anyway, I could spend a lot more time on that, but I want to go on to this next thing. In verse 7, right after he had said, "I'm the way, the truth, and the life," he said, "If you had known me, you should have known my Father also. And from henceforth, you know him and have seen him." This time, Philip said unto him, "Lord, show us the Father, and it sufficeth us." If you look in any of the modern translations, "Show us the Father and I'll be satisfied." You know what he was saying? "Jesus, we aren't satisfied with you. But if we could see the Father, then we'd be satisfied." You know, most of us wouldn't just say it that way. But this is what we're saying lots of times when, "Well, I'm depressed and I just can't get over it." You're saying that Jesus isn't enough. You need something more than Jesus. That Jesus died for you. He's done all of these things, but no, that's not enough. If somehow or another, if we could see the heavens open, if we could hear an audible voice, If we could have this sign, God, if you'll do this and this and this, and if you'll have this speaker get up and call out exactly what I've got, and on we go with all of the things. We are looking for some physical, tangible way to relate to God. You know, I don't have the words to say all of this properly, but God is a spirit. John 4:24 says, God is a spirit. And to worship Him, those that worship Him must worship Him in spirit and in truth. You must worship Him in spirit and truth. This isn't the preferred way. This doesn't just get better results. This is the only way you can truly connect with God, is spirit to spirit. And yet we're constantly wanting some kind of physical, natural thing so that we can relate to it. If God would just touch us, if we would just have an emotion, if goosebumps would go up and down our spine, if a cat walks this way and two dogs walk this way and they cross at this exact moment, then I'll know that you're with me. God, if the sunrise is beautiful today, then that'll speak to him. We're always looking for something physical, tangible. You know what the Bible calls that? Carnal. The word carnal means of the five senses. Or you could say it this way, limited to the five senses. Most of us limit what we know about God to our five senses. If we feel His love, then He loves us. If we feel an anointing, if we feel a tingling in our hands, then we're going to lay hands on the sick and see them recover. Jesus said, if you had known me, did you know they knew what His physical body looked like? They knew what He looked like. They knew the clothes that He wore. They knew all of those things physically, but they didn't know Him spiritually. The real Jesus wasn't just His physical body. I said some of these things last night, but His physical body, I'm not saying that it was sinful. It wasn't bad, but it does say over in Isaiah chapter 53, verse 2, that when we see Him, there is no beauty in Him that we should desire Him. There was nothing desirable about Jesus. Jesus was as natural looking as I am. If I'd have been God and if I'd have come to this earth, I'd have made Hercules look puny compared to me. I'd have been the greatest specimen of human flesh that the world's ever known. But Jesus came in a way that it took faith to perceive Him. His physical body was not special. His physical body was human, and He existed before all things. Colossians 1:16-17, that by Him all things consist. And then Hebrews chapter 1 says that He upholds all things through the word of His power, and it talks about that He created the universe. Anyway, my point is, Jesus existed as God for thousands and thousands of years before He entered that physical body. His physical body wasn't the real Him. It was the earth suit that He inhabited. It was a sinless earth suit, and it was necessary because He had to become a sacrifice for us. And so I'm not diminishing God becoming flesh at all, but the real Jesus was in the spirit realm. Did you know when He was on the Mount of Transfiguration, Matthew chapter 17, what He did, His body was like a veil. You remember Moses when he was in the presence of God? That after spending 40 days in the presence of God, when he came down, his face was radiating light and the people were so scared by it that he had to put a veil over his face. People couldn't stand to look at him because he was radiating the glory of God. But he was only reflecting it. Jesus, his body was his veil that covered who he really was. He was Almighty God in physical form. But that body had to hide who he was, because in Exodus chapter 33, Moses was begging God, show me your glory. And God said, no man can see me and live. That's not because God is so private that if anybody looks at him, God's going to kill him because he didn't want them to look at him. He's that private. That's not what he's talking about. No man can see God and live. You can't see God in his glory. You would self-destruct. Your body couldn't handle it. It would overwhelm you. It'd kill any one of us if we saw the true glory of God. You know, I praise God for Him being our elder brother, Jesus being our elder brother, calling us brother. And He says, our Father, which art in heaven. In the Old Testament, they didn't call God Father. That's a New Testament reality. He sent His Son, the Spirit of His Son, into our hearts crying, Abba, Father. Galatians 4:6, the word Abba means like daddy. It's an affectionate term. I agree with all of those things, and I appreciate it, and it's honor that God would call us His sons and daughters, and that He would allow us to call Him Daddy God. That's awesome.
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3: Welcome to the Voice of One Witness with Dr. Billy Brim. Dr. Shelley Brim is teaching on the woman question, tackling what Scripture actually says versus what culture has told women to believe about their identity, calling, and worth.
4: First of all, I have to ask the question, how many can see me? You're well trained. You're well trained. You cannot see me. This is only the earth suit that I live in. The real me is a spirit. The inward man of the heart, the Bible calls. The real me is in Christ. And when I was, and I accepted Jesus as my Lord and Savior, and I believe that God raised Jesus from the dead, I became a new creature in Christ, where there's neither male nor female. My spirit is neither male nor female. Your spirit is neither male or female. That is Galatians chapter 3. Hallelujah. And God thought it was best to serve him by putting me in a female earth suit. And my husband, who's now in heaven, said, praise the Lord. And it just so happens that this earth suit, this tent, has a white roof. It used to be black. In fact, I got a little strip in the back where it used to be black. Can you see that a little bit? From our Cherokee dad. But I got a new roof job. And so, praise the Lord. But when you read and feed on the Word of God, these things are important. Because just as you feed your earth, your body, three meals a day, some of you two, how much more we need to feed the inward man of the heart with the sincere milk of the Word. So we look to the sincere milk of the Word to feed our inward man. Some of us are trying to get by with one cold snack a week for our inward man and expect to be strong. Can you imagine if you fed your earth suit just one bologna sandwich a week and expect to be strong? How much more we need to feed the inward man, the real you, with the milk of God's Word. I just love saying that phrase, the milk of God's Word. Doesn't that ring something in you? Hallelujah. So are you ready in the Word of God? Okay, let's go. First of all, foundation, 2 Timothy chapter 2, and then 1 Corinthians chapter 14. And when you get there, say glory. All right, thank you, Jesus. We'll begin with 2 Timothy chapter 2 and verse 15. Remember, Paul, by the help of the Holy Spirit, is addressing Timothy, and Timothy's a pastor, a Christian. And he was born again, according to Ephesians chapter 2, where it says, "For by grace are you saved, not by works, lest any man should boast." We could never work hard enough to be born again, to be saved, to be born again. But however, as a born-again Christian, look at verse number 15. Study. Study to show yourself approved unto God. Put a smile on God's face. A workman that needeth not to be ashamed, rightly dividing. Say rightly dividing. The word of truth. This Bible is the word of truth. And if it can be rightly divided, the flip side is it can be wrongly divided. So all false doctrine, I heard that your pastor's teaching you on deception and how to recognize it. All false doctrine is a reflection of wrong division of the word of truth. When Jehovah's Witness knocks on your door, they don't have the yellow pages. They have the word of truth. They have the Bible. But what's the problem? They've wrongly divided it. Hallelujah. It's kind of like if you're going to poison a dog, you wouldn't just give them straight poison. They wouldn't swallow it. You wrap it in a nice, juicy, succulent meat. So they've wrapped it up in succulent scripture saying, oh, well, this is the word of truth. After all, this is what Jesus said. But it's wrong division of the word of truth. So we're talking, I guess, connecting with what Pastor Chip has been talking about, deception, how to recognize it. So there's some simple rules of how to rightly divide the word of truth. It's not difficult. And if you're a follower of my mother's ministry, Dr. Billy Brim, Mom, if you're watching, I know you're really happy right now. You are familiar with how to rightly divide the word of truth. Number one, you have to know who's doing the speaking. We have chapter after chapter of Job's comforters. Is it in the word of truth? Is it in the Bible? Yes. But when you read it in context, you'll find out that Job's comforters got in trouble by God for what they said. So when you read scriptures like out of the book of Job, the Lord giveth and the Lord taketh away. Blessed be the name of the Lord. But you read it in all in context. That was not the heart of the Father. Hallelujah. So number one, to know how to rightly divide the word of truth, this will keep you from being deceived. Number one, you have to know who's doing the speaking. Number two, you have to know to whom is that scripture speaking to. It may be to an individual or it may be to a group of people. Now, according to 1 Corinthians chapter 10, I know I said turn to 14, but just let's go to 10 since we're so close. Are you with me right now?
5: Yes, ma'am.
4: Hallelujah. Lord, help me not to be boring. That's my prayer. Hallelujah. My son, who's now 40-something, as a five-year-old, he'd sit on the front row with his little suit, and he'd go like this, Mother, this is boring. I've heard it before. Even God is bored with this message. The usher saw it, fell out under the power. I know it wasn't under the power. It's just under the flesh. He started laughing so hard he couldn't take it. We were in Minnesota. The church thought it was the Holy Ghost, and they all started laughing, dancing, rejoicing. We didn't know it. The pastor's wife told us later, this side of the church was upset with that side of the church. But because they were laughing, and the presence of joy was there. They're hugging each other. And it saved a church split. We got in the van and that five-year-old boy said, I told you so. Remember that, Kylie? You were eight. So that's Cody. So Cody, if you're watching, your mama knows. So we always leave room for the Holy Spirit to confirm his word with signs and wonders and miracles. And if Pastor Chip falls out on the floor laughing, we'll know it's the Holy Ghost. Hallelujah. And we're expecting it, actually. Wouldn't it be boring if you're the only one here, you know? Thank you, Jesus, for the family. All right, so you haven't forgotten about 1 Corinthians chapter 10, right? So to rightly divide the word of truth, you have to know this verse of scripture. And it says in verse 31, whether therefore you eat or drink or whatever you do, do all to the glory of God. That's a commandment. Have you ever tried to worry to the glory of God? Can't do it. Then it says, give none offense. I was telling the ladies this weekend, my translation of that is, Shelley, don't you tick anybody off. Bummer. But my new nature in Christ Jesus doesn't want to tick anybody off. It was just my flesh that's not redeemed yet. It was just my earth suit. And the Bible talks about that in Galatians 5. But give none offense. And then it names three groups of people. And notice it doesn't say Republicans, Democrats, and liberals. But these are three groups of people that God sees today. What's the first? The Jews. Is this the New Testament?
6: Yes.
4: Has God done away with the Jews? No. If he has, then we'd have to tear this page out of our Bible. So God has a plan, a purpose, a future, a reward for the Jewish people, the nation of Israel. Hallelujah. And then number two, what is the second group? Gentiles or nations. In the Old Testament, there were two groups. You were either in the Jewish or you were in the nations. And the goyim, the Hebrew word for nations, goyim, G-O-Y-I-M, goyim. And then the third is what? The church. And any Jew, any Gentile from the nations, for Chip and I would be part Cherokee, can come into the third group of people through the new birth by accepting Jesus Christ as our Lord and Savior, by believing that God raised Jesus from the dead, according to Romans chapter 10, verses 9 and 10. And if by doing that, your spirit, my spirit, became a brand new creature in Christ. The old Shelley was killed, gone, goodbye, and I became a new creature in Christ. And in Christ Jesus, there are no birth defects. And in Christ Jesus, there are no grandchildren. We are sons and daughters of the living God. Hallelujah. And we are joint heirs with Jesus Christ. We find out our identity by reading in the epistles, the letters of who we are in Christ. Praise God. So to rightly divide the word, you find out to whom is that scripture speaking. To keep your end time doctrine straight, you have to know to whom that scripture is speaking. So I want to say this and get ready with the song. Are you ready? Yes. Hallelujah. Okay, let's begin reading with 1 Thessalonians chapter 5, chapter 4. When you get there, say glory. And we're going to look at these three groups real quickly, and we're going to especially highlight horses, because I heard the Lord say, talk about horses. Now, first of all, before I talk about horses, he reminded me of this. Don't forget 1 Corinthians 14. Okay, you still have that? Okay. This was the golden text that during the women's conference. And in case you're visiting here and this is your first service, this verse will set you free. Notice in 1 Corinthians chapter 14, verse number 34. And what does it say? Women, let your women keep silence in the churches. Is this the word? Is this in the word of truth? Yes. Is it in your Bible? Yes. It is. And in case you didn't even get it the first time, continue reading. For it is not permitted unto them to speak, but they are commanded to be under obedience, as also saith the law. Now, Paul was writing a letter to the church at Corinth. In 1 Corinthians chapter 7, verse 1, he says, now concerning the things that you wrote me. And he would write down, repeat the question, and then he would answer it. For example, hold on to 1 Corinthians 14, just a few pages over. 1 Corinthians chapter 7, verse 1. Now concerning the things whereof you wrote unto me. So apparently Paul is saying, yeah, you wrote me a letter. And here's the question. And Paul repeats it. It's good for a man not to touch a woman. Well, Chip and I would not be here today if Kent and Billy Brim did that. And neither would you. So it's obvious to see that this was the question that the church at Corinth had written to Paul. And this is rightly dividing the word of truth so that you won't be deceived. And then Paul gives the answer by the Holy Ghost. Nevertheless, to avoid fornication, let every man have his own wife, and let every woman have her own husband. And he goes on to answer that.
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0: Hello, everybody. It's a great day on the Road Show. I'm Karen Jensen Salisbury, your host for today. On today's program, we're going to be talking about discovering your true strength. That's the title of our guest's book today, and she is with us right now. It's Lindsay Roberts. Welcome back to the Road Show, Lindsay.
1: Oh, thank you, Karen. Thank you so much for having me. I love being with you.
0: You know, listeners, I know that you're familiar with Lindsay. She co-hosts the TV show A Place for Miracles with her evangelist husband, Richard Roberts. She hosts her own TV programs, Make Your Day Count and Bookmark. She's the editor of the online magazine, Make Your Day Count, with Lindsay Roberts. She hosts a podcast called Entirely Unconventional. I love that about you, Lindsay. You're so entirely unconventional. You make all of us identify with you.
1: Thank you.
0: So tell us a little about what's going on in your life these days.
1: New concept, a very new old concept, maybe back to the future. When I was younger, Richard and I did a live program called, at that time, I think it was Richard Roberts Live, and we have morphed into The Place for Miracles. And now we're doing it live every day at noon Central Time. And I think what happened was we saw such a need for people to really, really embrace miracles. And so we just decided, we more like Richard, we found an enormous need to be able to minister to people more often. The needs, the prayers, you know, we have the Abundant Life Prayer Group. And the Abundant Life Prayer Group is an interesting gauge because we can see what's going on not only in prayer, but also in the world. If there's a tornado somewhere, if there's this, if there's that, we're able to pick up on it because of so many phone calls that come in immediately regarding it. So what's been happening is with all of the intensity of things people are going through, we just decided, okay, you know what? It's time to do something daily. And that's what we're doing. So it's a live daily program. And the results have been very unusual. I really enjoy seeing that immediate response through prayer.
0: Wow, that's awesome. And so is that's on the Victory Network, is that correct?
1: That's on the Victory Network. We also have an online network called the Healing Network. So we're on the Victory Network, the Healing Network, and honestly several other ones. The reason I love it on either the Healing Network or the Victory Network is you can get it from your mobile device. So it's really nice. You can go to the app and just be on there. So it's wonderful.
0: That is great. And so we get your app in just a regular app store?
1: Yep, the Healing Network. Just get it from the App Store, and it will connect to absolutely everything. And it's really fun because, you know, you may not be sitting in front of your television. You may be sitting in an airport or something like that, and
0: sure.
1: There it is.
0: Wonderful. Well, today we're here to talk about your latest book called Discover Your True Strength. I love the subtitle, Choosing to Thrive in the Midst of Life's Challenges. And don't we all have those?
1: And yes.
0: This is actually your second book in a series, right?
1: Correct.
0: The first one was called Discover
1: Your True Strength.
0: Your True Strength. And so this one, it helps us, you say, it helps us on the rest of our life journey. What made you write this book?
1: So it stemmed out of what my father-in-law, Oral Roberts, said to me on the first book. We were talking about Luke 8. We spent, I don't know, maybe 15 hours a day. I know it sounds really a lot, but that's, Oral would go in these spurts, and he had these spurts of intensity. And he was talking to me day in, day out, next day, day in, day out, about discovering who women really are and how they have to come to the forefront. And sometimes they don't come because they're not ready, or sometimes they don't come because they're not allowed, or whatever it is. And he was showing the strength of women and the value of women, the worth of women, in Luke 8, how women were right there in the forefront, kind of, if you'd say, on the front lines with Jesus. And as Oral was reading it, he was in California at the time. He called me and asked me to come out. And we sat down, and he said, "This isn't for me, this is for you." Well, I had written with Oral, you know, since the 1980s, and magazines or whatever he was doing, books, etc. And he said, "This needs to be from a woman, about women, showing the value and the worth that Jesus placed on women. And sometimes through, whether it's through, you know, just the way the world changes, women have kind of gone into different places, but he said God is bringing them to the forefront, and they have worth and they have value. And out of that first book, Discover Your True Worth, out of that morphed Discover Your True Strength, because once you find you have value and worth, it's time to get strong and use that strength and do what God called you to do, whether it's in your family, in your job, your career, even in your thinking, whatever it is, you can be strong in the Lord and in the power of His might. And the cool thing about that is strong in the Lord and the power of His might means He does the heavy lifting.
0: Yes, that's so encouraging. I just love that. So the first one is called Discover Your True Worth, and the second one that we're talking about today is Discover Your True Strength.
1: Right.
0: Praise God. Well, before we dig right into the book, I just have to ask you, inquiring minds want to know. I'm reading along on the people who've endorsed you, you know, Joni Lamb, Tim Story, yeah. Terry Savelle Foy, and then I get to Dwayne Dogg the Bounty Hunter. You got to tell me, how do you know him?
1: Okay, so many, many years ago, this was my middle daughter's funniest story ever. We all had kind of been in contact with them. It was really unusual. We got the privilege of praying. I love, love, love his wife, Francie, his new wife. She's the most godly, adorable woman. I totally love her. But I also knew Beth, Dog's first wife, and I had struck up this time with her, and we had found out, you know, she passed from cancer, but before that happened, we found out where he was going to be was the same place we were going to be. So we met up for the first time. His whole family, his kids, us, our kids. And all he wanted to talk about was Jesus and miracles. And they were so wonderful. All of a sudden, he turned to my daughter, Olivia, my middle daughter, and I know she was kind of in her, I want to guess, mid-20s at the time. And he said, Olivia, how old are you? And she looked at him and she said, I'm maybe 20. We laughed so hard. I said, Olivia, you've met, you know, some very influential people in your life. What is going on? Because you can't talk. She said, I have never seen such a great mullet in my life. He is the most fantastic, fascinating guy I've ever met. And the two of them just went off striking up these conversations about God, and it was just hysterical. But we could see the hunger in Dog for God.
0: That is so great.
1: We would laugh because he'd call Richard and he'd text him, and you know, whether there was a storm or he actually introduced a book here in Tulsa, and Richard was able to go to the bookstore and do the opening prayer for him. He just has this very unconventional love for God, and we just love him. Francie's the same way, and we've gotten to the point where, you know, God can use faith, women, bounty hunters, whomever he wants to use for his glory.
0: Right. And I think that he's moving in so many people's lives that we may never even hear about. That's so great.
1: You know, he really is. We have talked with him at great length so many times. And the ministry coming out of this man, both to the church and to the non-church, has been really a good example for all of us.
0: Praise God. Well, here on the back of the book, Discover Your True Strength, it says, do you ever feel like your dreams are on the cutting room floor and your hopes are going down the drain? Have circumstances made you feel powerless or unable to move forward? And Discover Your True Strength, Lindsay Roberts shares examples of powerful women who applied their faith and found their true strength by trusting in God's Word.
1: Karen, God's Word is that lamp unto our feet, light unto our path.
0: Yes.
1: I have discovered that things change beyond any scope I could have imagined. When I turn on the television, I never thought I'd see advertisements like I'm seeing. I never thought I'd see words like I'm seeing. I never thought I'd see opinions or perhaps disagreements so publicly like I'm seeing. in every arena, whether it's a commercial, whether it's a news feed, a debate. I sit back and I think, wow, we've come a long way. Some of it for the great of progression. Some of it maybe I'm a little questioning. But God's word doesn't change. And if I have a conflict, an inner conflict, an outer conflict, if I have any need, I can find something in God's word. I always go back to, in the beginning, God created the heaven and earth, and he put everything in. And then he made man. Why? I think he wanted to make sure we understood that no matter what we ever would have need of, he has already provided. And that's what the word is to me.
0: Praise God. Praise God. And you say that every chapter in this book is designed to make us think and respond.
1: Yeah, I made you do your homework.
0: So it's a kind of an interactive thing. It's not just something that we read, right?
1: Yeah, there's a part in the back called strength training, and that's kind of a review of everything. And there's a thing in every chapter called notes to self. Once I write something, a lot of times it's my experience, but I want to provoke something in your experience. I want you to sit back and say, wait a minute, this makes me think. Because I think that God can speak to all of us in his own way, whether it's through the word of God, whether it's through a book containing the word of God, whether it's through a gospel song or a person preaching the word. If it's provoking something in you to bring something about to make you better, to make you feel stronger, to make you feel more confident, really to open up a pathway for you, what I'd like to do is have you write it right down right then. Because I think as we read something, especially in the scripture, you're going to need something different than I am. I'm going to need something different than Richard will be. Everybody is going to have what I consider to be their own moment with God. Write it down. You know, Habakkuk, write the vision down, make it plain.
0: Yeah.
1: Sit down and take a look at what God's saying to you, and then go make an action out of it.
0: Yeah, be a doer of the word, not just a hearer.
1: Correct.
0: Exactly, exactly. You say that this book is based on three scriptures. Let me read those scriptures. First is Ephesians 6:10, be strong in the Lord and in the power of his might. The second is Philippians 4:13, I can do all things through Christ who strengthens me. And the last is Nehemiah 8:10, the joy of the Lord is your strength. How did you land on those three scriptures?
1: So I love the Bible. I love studying the Bible. I love memorizing the Bible. I love being taught the Bible at the feet of someone like Oral Roberts, Richard Roberts, my own studies in the Bible. But I don't want anyone to take a look at what I would consider to be an overload, where it's like, oh my goodness, I need healing, so I got to go through 350 scriptures. Well, at that point, I love 350 scriptures, but at that point, you might need just one or two to hold on to stand fast, to get it locked in your brain without any form of overload. That was the first thought, why I picked three. But I narrowed it to those particular three. The final decision came, and I'm going to read you just why. Be strong in the Lord and the power of his might. I can do all things sounds great, but I can't.
0: Right.
1: But I can do all things through Christ who gives me strength. And the joy of the Lord, sometimes that may be here. Sometimes Lindsay's joy may be up and down, but the joy of the Lord is my strength. Again, he's doing the heavy lifting. You know, the Bible says, where I'm weak, he is strong. I love the idea that I can attach myself to something and someone way stronger, way smarter, way more capable, way more able than I am, and hang on for the ride.
0: Praise God. Exactly. 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Let's take a quick break. And when we come back, let's ask her about how we can choose strength when life gets stressful or full of trouble. Stay with us.
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0: Welcome back to The Roadshow. I'm your host, Karen Jensen-Salisbury. I'm so happy to have as our guest today, Lindsay Roberts. We're talking about her book, Discover Your True Strength, Choosing to Thrive in the Midst of Life's Challenges. Lindsay, right off the bat, chapter one of the book is called The Power in Choosing Strength, and you talk about strength stealers. So can we really choose strength when we're feeling anything but strong?
1: I feel like the one thing I can do is choose. I might not be able to change the situation. I might not be able to change people. I might not be able to change the weather. And here in Oklahoma, oh my goodness.
0: With
1: those 100 degree days, I might not be able to change a lot of things, even in my past, or let's say my history, my heritage, my whatever. What I can do, the Bible says, is choose this day. And I can choose this day whom I serve. Do I want to serve the problem? Do I want to serve my failures? Do I want to serve the people around me that are even wonderful or the people around me that are not so wonderful? Or do I want to make a choice to choose the Lord? Now, if I make the choice to choose the Lord and make that as my capable choice that I get to be involved in, then I can choose strength. Because by choosing the Lord, I get his strength, I get his power, I get his wisdom, I get his might, I get his authority. And I don't have to make some of the most goofy choices I've made in my life, and even some of the good choices. I know this sounds crazy, but it's not that, guess the percentage. You know, I might have 10% a good thing here. I might have a 40% chance of doing this. I don't want chances. I don't want percentages. I want to choose the Lord because he is the God that cannot fail. Now, have I failed? Yes. Have I felt like I've done really goofy things? Yes. Have I had good successes? Yes. But I know this. In my choices, if I choose the Lord, I can do what the Bible says. The Bible even says the mind of Christ. Why wouldn't I attach myself to the mind of Christ? Why wouldn't I attach myself to his strength and his power? Now, that's a choice. And while I'm in the middle of, let's say, confusion or worry or fear or failure, if I make a choice to serve confusion or fear or worry or failure, it will always be right in front of me. But if I make a choice to hang on to the Lord and choose this day that I'm going to serve God and listen to him and attach myself to him, wow, what a choice that could be. Then I can better assess the other choices that I make.
0: And have all of his strength working for you. Praise God.
1: Exactly.
0: You list some of the possible strength stealers here in your book, unexpected financial pressure, the pain of watching your children struggle, an unwanted divorce or accident or illness or addiction, a devastating loss, a great joy that somehow turned to sorrow. The list goes on and on, doesn't it?
1: Yes, it does. And what it means by when I compiled that list, it was kind of not funny, but it was actually kind of what I consider to be important because I chose those based on taking a survey of a lot of people around me.
0: Yeah.
1: And I would say, what is your strength stealer? Well, they weren't always the same.
0: Right.
1: One person was going through one thing. One person wanted to be married. Another person had just lost their spouse. So all the circumstances may be different. But growing up, I had a really fun friend. He was actually a tennis teacher that used to tell me, it hurts to get hurt. Lindsay, it hurts to get hurt. Doesn't matter how the hurt comes. Yours may be different than mine. But hurting hurts. And I recognize we all may hurt different, But we all can attach ourselves to the strength of the Lord in the same way, and that's by choosing it.
0: That's so good. And the thing is, things happen to everyone. The storms of life come to everyone, so we need to master these skills.
1: Yeah. Well, and here's the thing, Karen. If I were the devil, which I'm not, I've been called some names before, but we're not going to put that in the mix. But if I were the devil and I knew God had lovely people around, what would I do? I'd try to steal their strength, because the joy of the Lord becomes strength. Yeah. I'd try to steal their finances, their thought process, whether it's a relationship or a job or something that represents something good to them. My thinking as something that would come against that would be to steal it. You know, if I want your, let's say, your car, and I can't afford it, and I can't have it, and I have no way of getting it, a robber, a thief, because the Bible calls the devil the thief, comes to steal. Well, the easy way the devil can take things from us is to steal it, to steal our joy, to steal our peace. That's his job. And frankly, he's good at his job.
0: Yeah.
1: But we can be better. We can attach ourselves not to the stealing of the devil, but to the rewarding of God. I always say God is not really in division and subtraction. He's more like multiplication and addition. God doesn't want to steal something from you. He wants to get something to you for your good and not for evil.
0: Yes, so good. Well, Lindsay, one of the things I really appreciate about you is that you always share so transparently from your own experiences. And you do that here in the book when you're talking about strength stealers, when you share about your struggle to have children.
1: Yeah. Karen, when I was 18, I was told I would never have children. I had family members who had cancer, died of cancer very, very young. My dad died of cancer when he was 43, I think, and I was 12. And out of that, I began to notice a lot of family members were having cancerous situations, including things like ovarian cancer, et cetera, et cetera, et cetera. And at 18, I went to a doctor, and I knew something wasn't right, blah, blah, blah. Well, in the process of it, he said, Lindsay, you've got this and this and this and this. And he said, I don't believe you'll ever be able to have children as a result of it. And the list went on. And then when I did marry Richard, and we had a very frank discussion about this, I was very open and honest, and it looked like miscarriage after miscarriage, then surgery after surgery, the things that were actually medical were coming to pass. And I prayed. I did everything I could think of. I went to his daddy. We all prayed. And Kenneth Copeland gave me a word that I would have children sooner than I thought. Well, I hung on to that. In the middle of what was supposed to be a hysterectomy in my early 20s, I remember Kenneth Copeland said, but the word of God said, but God said, and, you know, supernaturally in surgery, that was healed. Well, then when I went on and I had a son, he lived a day and a half. At my son's memorial service, a woman came to me and said, I prayed for God to kill that baby, or I prayed for that baby to die, something like that. And God answered my prayers. I was literally hours after giving birth. I was in a state of shock. I don't know how she was around me as far as my son's memorial service. I didn't know her from anyone. And I realized Satan comes to steal, kill, and destroy. He comes to make absolute certain, to find the desires of our heart, or our weakest places, or our hopes and dreams, and pinpoint accuracy come against us. All right, what was I to do? What can you do? In those moments, I didn't have any physical strength. I certainly didn't have any mental capacity to deal with it. I did not have any spiritual strength. But what can you do? It goes back to attaching yourself to the one who gives you strength. And I knew that I could fall apart. I was already there. I knew that I could cry. Honestly, Karen, I did not know a human being could cry that hard.
0: Yeah.
1: I didn't know what I was made of, but I knew what God was made of. And by attaching myself to his power, I realized I have a couple of choices here. I can die. I can give up. I didn't know where my head was. I did not die, but my son did. Okay, I'm left. I'm here. What's the answer? Well, prayer. And when I prayed, I realized, you know what? God didn't leave me. God didn't forsake me. God didn't cause evil to happen to me or my family. And I really asked the Lord, I said, look, I've got nothing right here, but I'm going to give you nothing. And I'm just going to count on you to do something with it. And he did.
0: So faithful. So faithful. And now you have three lovely daughters.
1: The real miracle, Jordan, Olivia, and Chloe. And God restored me and restored my joy. He restored my hope. He restored my thinking. And it's really unusual to say this, but Karen, the best way I can say it is, it was a miracle. Because in medically or in thinking or in any other way, even with Richard standing right there, I couldn't see a way out. But see, that's what miracles are. Miracles are God's answers when you don't always have the answer.
0: Thank God for that, because at the bottom of the page where you share about your struggle, you say, strength sailors don't have to be permanent. You can become stronger than they are.
1: You know, I really looked at what I consider to be my choices, and I really didn't feel like I had any, at least not any good ones or any that made sense. But if you really pray in the Spirit, pray, ask God, get alone with God, sit down for 20 seconds and say, God, where are you? You know, I believe with my whole heart he shows up.
0: Yes.
1: I might not always recognize it. But Karen, he's always there. He shows up. He's always there. He's that friend that sticks closer than a brother. He's that one unchanging, I'll never leave you or forsake you. I'm the Lord, I change not. And I had to make that choice, even though, honestly, Karen, in my numb state of being, I really wasn't sure what choices I was making. But I knew in my spirit, there's a big difference in my thinking and in my spirit. If I would get in my spirit, if I would pray in the spirit, or just pray in general, or just talk to God, I knew when you trust God enough that you know he'll take care of you. Karen, I knew he would take care of me because I trusted him. And I like the idea of this book giving enough scripture, and there's a lot of scripture all throughout it, but I gave enough scripture so that you know when Satan comes to squeeze, I'm not sure if I put it in the book or not, but I think I did. I call it the lemon theory. What

0: title is Choosing to Thrive in the Midst of Life's Challenges. Lindsay, where can we get this book?
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0: Ah, perfect. That's
1: that was,
0: great.
1: Wasn't that brilliant? Wasn't that brilliant?
0: Yes. And if
1: just go to discoveryourtruestrength.com. That will also link you to the ministry and a lot of other things. So hopefully that's nice and easy.
0: Okay. So, yeah. So what is your personal website if people wanted to find out more about you or your ministry?
1: 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And then if you want Instagram, go to Lindsay Roberts Official, and that will link you to everything.
0: And tell us a little about your podcast.
1: So when I was trying... you know me well enough to know I'm going to giggle. When I was trying to come up with a name, you know, of course, I thought of my name, and I thought of other things, so I put my name on it so, you know, it'd be easy to either go look for it or avoid it. But unconventional, I asked not only my family members, but people I work with and people that knew me, you know, what do you think of this? What do it, the word kept coming up, unconventional, and I thought, okay, that's it. So that's how it became Lindsay Roberts Unconventional.
0: And do you have guests and stuff, or is it just you sharing, or...?
1: It is so much fun because I discovered about podcasts that you can use, I guess I'd say more of a, oh, what's the word for it? More of an open, free-flow form.
0: Yeah.
1: And sometimes with television, especially live television, you are locked into certain things and certain time frames and certain other things. With a podcast, I can let other people talk. I can let them say their piece. So what I try to do is get guests who have something they want to say. Sometimes it's somebody you would, I've had Dog the Bounty Hunter, which is hysterical. And sometimes it's somebody that, you know, and that was with Richard. Sometimes we can just, what is the topic of the day? We have, through the Abundant Life Prayer Group, a very interesting opportunity to get what I call a pulse on certain things happening.
0: Sure.
1: So if we get an enormous amount of calls about fear, then I try and do a lot about fear. If we get, hey, have you ever had this guest? For example, Kate McVeigh. Kate McVeigh was just on. She's one of my dearest friends in the world. Kate came on. People with a book can come on. People that have, you know, a message of the day. Sometimes the prophetic word is very, very current for the day. So I love to allow guests to come on, but I also like to talk about what events that people are calling in and saying, I'm really worried about the economy, or I'm worried about the interest rate, or I'm worried about this. Okay, the key word there is worry. Worry, fear. Okay, let's do a podcast on worry. So I use that as my gauge, but the topic could change momentarily.
0: Sure, sure. Well, let's take a break real quick, and when we come back, we'll have Lindsay share with us about understanding our identity and our purpose. We'll be back after this.
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0: Today on The Roadshow, we're talking with Lindsay Roberts. I'm your host, Karen Jensen Salisbury. The book is called Discover Your True Strength, Choosing to Thrive in the Midst of Life's Challenges. Lindsay, I love the title of the chapter, this one called Strong Women Understand Their Identity and Their Purpose. I know in today's day and age, so many people are looking for their purpose, but really, you have to know who you are first, don't you?
1: Yes, and what's interesting, there's a wonderful scripture that says, many are the plans of a man's heart, but it is the purpose of God that shall prevail. And when we find the purpose of God and our purpose lines up with the purpose of God, a lot can happen. And if you look in that chapter, there are a lot of different examples of what's going on in finding your purpose. You know, when we look at Moses, when we

0: Moses, to me, if you think about it, he parted the Red Sea. Well, he also made a lot of mistakes. All right. When you look at, you know, David, David's a man after God's own heart. Yeah, David goofed up a lot, too. Mary, the mother of Jesus, who would have ever thought a 14-year-old, you know, approximately 14, would come up and say things like that. When you look at Jeremiah's one of my favorite characters in the Bible. He is a wonderful, godly man. But one of the words out of his mouth was, oh, Lord God, you know, oh, my Father, what are you thinking?
1: Yeah.
0: And what happened when I wrote that was my middle daughter, my three daughters, Jordan, Olivia, and Chloe. Jordan is like this peacemaker. She is the most unifying peacemaker I've ever seen. Chloe, we used to call her Oral Roberts in the dress. Actually, Oral called her that. She is so inspirational. She is so perceptive. And my middle daughter, Olivia, is such a designer. She went to design school.
1: Mm.
0: In design school, something happened. It was a very top, you know, very lovely design school that's very difficult to get in. And, you know, it was something that she always dreamed of but never knew she could get in. She got in. And in one of their class assignments, they had to go around the room and look at every person in the room. And they had to ask each other to pick a word or a phrase that best describes each person in the classroom. Almost every person in the classroom described my daughter and or her designs as the one word, lovely.
1: Aww.
0: She never thought of it. She never realized that that was a strength that other people around her recognized. And then they have to do a design that fit that word. She said it was not only her highest grade, but it was her most fun.
1: Aww.
0: I believe that we all have strength and purpose. But sometimes, whether it's through the Word of God, whether it's listening to the Word of God, whether it's reading a book like Discover Your True Strength, whether it's being in a setting where somebody else recognizes something in you in a godly way, we all have a purpose. We all have a hidden strength. And in one of the chapters, I did this to find your purpose or strength. I use some very unusual words. Because when you're going out, Karen, and you're filling out, let's say, a resume, how many years of college or how many years of high school or what are your experiences? What's your on-the-job training? And all of those are interesting facts. But are they your true strength? Sometimes leadership is a true strength. Sometimes being a peacemaker is a true strength. Sometimes being unusually perceptive or a team player is a true strength. So I made a list in there that perhaps the world or even yourself, you didn't even think of as, wow, that's not only a strength, that may even be a God-given strength. And sometimes if we look at things through just a little different lens, we find, wow, I may have a fault here or a problem here, or maybe my resume for whatever isn't perfect. But you know what? I have qualities and strengths that maybe I never thought of, but God thinks of. And so it was kind of like thought-provoking to encourage people, really seek the Lord and seek how you feel about your God-given purpose.
1: Because everybody's good at something and everybody's bad at something.
0: It's really true. Otherwise, we'd all be Richard Roberts. He's good at everything.
1: Well, I do believe
0: Man,
1: that.
0: Man, he's a hard guy. I'm kidding. But really, it's really funny because you don't want to play Trivial Pursuit with him.
1: Okay.
0: The man always wins. You don't want to get in a singing contest with him, especially
1: well, no.
0: me, for heaven's sake. I mean, we can go on and on. You know, don't challenge him on the Bible, although, of course, he's not perfect. But my goodness, his dad was Oral Roberts.
1: Yeah.
0: He's got a lot of knowledge. So we laugh about it, and he teases me, and he said, Lindsay, you're like Mary Poppins. You're practically perfect in any way.
1: Aww.
0: And I would say, no, I am not. I am totally perfect in every way. We get a big giggle out of it. But the truth is, Karen, you're right. We all have really good strengths and good weaknesses, and I say good for this reason. Iron sharpens iron.
1: Yeah.
0: We can go and find things that are our strengths and go to other people who have different strengths if we're willing to identify where we're good, where we're not so good, and work together. I think that's why God wants us to be unified, especially in the body of Christ. when I look at some of my weaknesses, it just means in some ways certain things I need to avoid. Two of my daughters, one went to Le Cordon Bleu cooking school. I mean, Jordan is just amazing. Chloe went to Art Institute, and the girl can cook anything, and then went back to pastry school. I can really make good cereal.
1: You and me.
0: I know who to call.
1: Yes.
0: We all have those strengths and weaknesses, or strengths and maybe not so great things that we do, that we, it brings unity and brings us together. And I think that's kind of cool.
1: Yes. You emphasize thoughts a lot in this chapter. And you mentioned how, you know, the wrong thoughts can steal our God-given identity.
0: I put in not only that chapter, but talked also about what I called mental monopoly. And I had to come to realize that my brain has so much space, and that's all. You know, when I feel like I laugh and I call it a brain cramp or a brain freeze, I realize I've hit a certain capacity, or I'm tired, or I've exhausted something that perhaps should not have had my attention quite so much. And when I put all my thoughts on the negative, or what didn't happen or should have happened, or the somebody done somebody wrong song, or the, you know, the old saying, the he-man, woman-hater, or however you want to say it, somebody didn't like the way I did this, or somebody criticized that. Listen, when you marry into a family like I married into, I was this person that never talked. People really didn't know I had an opinion. I was a bookworm and really, really good at education, as long as I had my nose in a book, because the book didn't talk back. The book didn't criticize, and I loved that place. But when you marry into a place where you have to do things or say things, the criticism can come just, you know, mercilessly. You
1: yeah.
0: can get, you know, you didn't know people could be that mean,
1: yeah.
0: but they can. So if I focus my thoughts on that, I took up my brain space. I took up my thought space. I took up my emotional space. And maybe not in a good way. Therefore, I didn't have any space left to think whatever's good and pure and lovely and a good report, think on these things. I was already filled up and exhausted with the bad stuff. I had no place for the good stuff. And I realized I needed to literally detox. I had to come to a place where I could filter in and filter out and make a choice. What thoughts did I hide in my heart so that out of the abundance of the heart, my mouth would speak? When in my head, I had a choice to eliminate it or receive it, let it rest in my heart, from my heart out of my mouth, and out of my mouth, I'd eat the fruit thereof. Well, I noticed that if all I was bringing in was criticism and negativity, that was coming out my mouth. So I had to learn, all right, Lindsay, guard your thoughts. Then when you guard your thoughts, you can guard your words.
1: Exactly. And you even put here in the book some of the thoughts that we can replace, if you will, replace the negative ones with God's word. From Joshua 1:9, you say, I'm strong and courageous. I will not fear or be dismayed, for the Lord my God is with me wherever I go. From Jeremiah 31:3, God loves me with an everlasting love. He draws me with loving kindness. From 2 Corinthians 5:17, because I am in Christ, I am a new creation. I have been made new. I read those because sometimes people say, yeah, I know God's word's supposed to help me replace the thoughts, but how do you do that? Well, you go to those scriptures, like the ones you wrote here that I just mentioned, and you put your name in it. You say, I am, I have, and that's how we get the victory over those thoughts.
0: You know, Karen, if you look at the title where it says Discover Your True Strength, I sort of kind of tweaked the word your, almost like italics.
1: Yeah.
0: Because this is about you. The Bible is about you. The Bible is about making you the best you that you can be. And some people may say, well, that's selfish. No, that's smart.
1: Yeah.
0: Put on your oxygen mask first before you help the child next to you, so to speak. If you can't find who you are, in a sense, how are you going to bless the places God's going to send you? And I truly believe, love thy neighbor as you love thyself. Okay, I was not into loving myself. I was like, you know, okay. In fact, I had this thought in my head, I'm a worm. Well, Karen, I'm not a worm.
1: No.
0: And I'm not, you know, stupid or something like that. You may be called those things, but if you'd looked at my, like, grades, I was pretty smart. If you looked at some of the things that I had achieved, they were pretty okay. I mean, like, I'd received a lot of achievement awards or, you know, educational awards or things like that. When I was a kid, I was given the opportunity to be one of those, I guess you'd say, smart people. It's even funny to hear me say it. But to go to a university, a huge university, on a scholarship to make all of my undergraduate and go into law school. I had my choice. I was between law school and medical school. I ended up choosing law school, just not there. But so I had this opportunity to have my university education paid for on a fast track, as well as law school paid for on a fast track, and be there kind of like experiment to see how quickly and efficiently someone could get it done. Well, that, you know, you can't be totally, I guess, stupid or inept or those words, and be also invited to do those things. So I had to make a decision in my thoughts. Whose report shall you believe? I had to believe the report of the Lord. I may not be the smartest person in the world, but you know what? God has given me a brain. He's given me thoughts. I have possibilities. I have hope. But I had to tell it to myself. Right. I think my own worst enemy was me. And you're always going to get people, I think, that will say something super positive or something super negative. But what does God say? God says I'm fearfully and wonderfully made. I'm made in the image of Christ. So if somebody's calling me stupid, they're calling Jesus stupid, and he's not. So I had to make a conscious effort to guard my thoughts. You can't control other people's words, but Karen, you can confess your words.
1: Yes.
0: You can say, I am the righteousness of God in Christ Jesus. I can do all things through Christ who strengthens me. And I had to make that choice. I was diagnosed with thyroid cancer. I thought I had strep throat. It was totally out of the blue. And my husband came to me, brought me, I think I put this in the book, a little yellow rubber duck. And he said, Lindsay, you're not a sitting duck waiting for the other shoe to drop. You, and here's where those declarations came in. He said, you are the righteousness of God in Christ Jesus. You know, I pray that every day. He prays that over me every day. I am the righteousness of God in Christ Jesus. We have choices to make, and I think I did put this in, voices and choices. You're going to hear voices. Now make a conscious choice to choose. Is it easy? No, believe me, I went the other directions. I could fall into doubt or worry or that negativity so fast, like diving into a pool. But I had to make a choice. That's not God. It doesn't even feel like God in my spirit. It doesn't feel like God coming out my mouth or in my brain. So I had to choose my words carefully, but I also had to declare them continuously.
1: Yes, there's power in our words. And I like when you say who we are in Christ is more important than what we do. Listeners, we're talking today with Lindsay Roberts about her book, Discover Your True Strength, Choosing to Thrive in the Midst of Life's Challenges. 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And when we come back, let's talk more with Lindsay about this book.
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1: Well, this is The Roadshow, and I'm your host, Karen Jensen Salisbury. We're talking today with Lindsay Roberts about her latest book, Discover Your True Strength, Choosing to Thrive in the Midst of Life's Challenges. Lindsay, there is just so much in this book, and of course, we can't cover it all in this short time, but I wanted to mention how you used to read to Jordan, your oldest daughter, the children's book, The Little Engine That Could, you know, I Think I Can, I Think I Can.
0: That was such an important book to me, reading it internally. I had to really realize, I think I can. It's a process that Lindsay can control. Some things you can't control. But my thinking, I had to decide, hey, I can think I can. I can believe. She was so little, she couldn't even say, I think I can. She used to say, I sunk a tan. But the process was going in. And to this day, Jordan is the most positive, encouraging person, and I really believe a lot of that starts in that I think I can. Putting inside yourself, your children, those around you, I can do all things through Christ. I can't. I think I can. I have to think it and believe it before I can demonstrate it.
1: Yeah, and that's so important. That's that positive self-image. I think I can.
0: It really is.
1: Yeah. And then you talk about three biblical places that you want us to consider. You talk about Eden, Canaan, and the cross. Talk about that.
0: To me, Eden and Canaan are the greatest successes and the greatest failures in the Bible. There was nothing more perfect than Eden. The Garden of Eden, everything there for you, everything that you could ever dream of. Except, of course, the tree of the knowledge of good and evil. Why? Because God didn't want us to have good and just let it be destroyed by evil. Well, why'd he put the tree there? Well, if he didn't have certain things where we had the free power to choose, then we're robotic. God didn't make us robots. He had to allow us to choose, but he had to allow us to choose properly. Well, in the garden, with my goodness, everything. You didn't have to toil. You didn't have to do this. You didn't have to do that. You know, you could walk out and just peaches would be right there available to you. You didn't even have to go to the peach farms here in Oklahoma. They were just right there.
1: Yeah.
0: And instead of appreciating everything, how easy is it to center on that negative, awful stuff Satan presents in front of us? All right. With all the good available, he chose the worst. Okay, mankind gets kicked out of the garden, and throughout the process of time, God comes up with Canaan. Oh my goodness, a land flowing with milk and honey. You know, grapes so big that they had to put them on a pole and two people had to carry them. What provision? God always wants abundance for us. That provision is always there. But again, people have the opportunity to choose. So from the greatest place, they find themselves, in a sense, by their own choices. God didn't kick them out. They made choices to, in a sense, kick themselves out.
1: Yeah.
0: What was God going to do? You know, he gave us the best of everything. He gave us the finest of everything. He also gave us choices in order not to be robotic. What's left? You know how, and I think I wrote this in the book, when they say in real estate, location, location, location. He gave us the finest location possible. He gave us the cross. When Jesus went to the cross, there was no more powerful location ever before or ever again than the cross of Jesus Christ. When he went to the cross, he cut a new covenant. He ended the suffering of humanity on his back so that we could have life and have it more abundantly. For this purpose, the Son of God was made manifest to destroy the works of the devil. We still have free choices. We still can make terrible choices. But even in the midst of our terrible choices, where they couldn't go back to Eden and they couldn't go back to Canaan, we can always go back to the greatest location on earth, and that's the cross. We can always go to the cross. We can always go back to what Jesus did for us. That door is always open. There is never a no vacancy sign on the cross. And anything we ever have need of, anything, healing, wholeness, wellness, peace of mind, to get away from fear, finances, anything, the Bible says God wants to perfect anything that concerns us. That location is the cross. And no matter how many times we may stray away from it or not always turn to it, that location is always available, and Jesus is always there, and no place on earth can ever meet our needs like the cross. And the interesting thing about it is, how in the world could I ever survive without it? When I know that I've gotten on my own and I mess things up, I can always go back. It's like, you know, when you go back home, when my kids come home, oh my goodness, you know, you pull out the stops when your kids come home. I don't pull out china. I do pull out the paper plates. But when my kids come home, they know in a sense that's their safe place within the family. Okay, we have a safe place within our family, spiritually speaking, and that location is the cross. And Jesus has already done all the work for us. We don't even have to cook. He's already done all the work for us. And all we have to do is receive.
1: He paid the price for it all. That makes us the most valuable.
0: Exactly.
1: 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Lindsay, before we sign off today, will you pray for our listeners?
0: Oh, what a privilege. Thank you. Father, right now in the name of Jesus, I thank you for all that you've done for us and that it's already been done. It's already been established on the cross. And now in the name of Jesus, I pray for these listeners. I pray for all of us, for God's highest and best, for the wisdom of Christ, for the peace of God. I pray for the Spirit of the living God to come in us, for that Ruach wind of God to strengthen us, to heal us. Lord, I pray for healing and wholeness. I pray for divine intervention. I pray for divine provision. I pray for anything and everything that God has for us to come to us right now, starting this second, this day, not another second without the provision of God. I pray for everything that you have need of to come to you right now, and I command Satan by the authority of the word of God. Satan, get thee behind us. You will not prevail. We speak the word of God. We speak life and life more abundantly. I command the devil to loose you, to take his hands off of you. I dispatch heavenly angels to come and bring in the provision God has for you, and I pray for the peace of God to be your portion today in every way. In Jesus' name, amen.
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1: 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It's been another great Roadshow.
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3: Hello, this is Jeannie Alcott. In this message, we're going to delve into how you can pull down strongholds. We'll cover what strongholds are and how they can interfere in your life. I have to tell you that I have been receiving so many requests from people to come into a prayer of agreement with them to get rid of strongholds, either in their life or in a family member or in the workplace and in places in this nation. It's happening. It always has. Strongholds have been in spiritual history since the devil was cast out of heaven. Now, of course, not all strongholds are bad. We know the Bible refers to God as a good stronghold, one to whom we can go for protection and peace and deliverance. But then there are the wrong kind of strongholds. It happens when the wrong spiritual forces take hold of something and create a spiritual barrier. They oppose us. They can manifest as wrong actions coming against us, or a stronghold of thinking or fear or emotions that are trying to bind us. There can be a stronghold of a habit or an addiction. But whatever kind it is, it's after the same result, a bad outcome, trying to force something to go away to cause it to end up in a bad way. So how do we get these in our life? Or how do we see those for whom we care get a stronghold? It can be many different ways. Someone may willfully turn from God and Satan gets a stronghold on their thinking and their heart. For a believer, a stronghold can come when they are meditating on the wrong things. Maybe they fear the future or they're meditating on immoral thoughts. We may have a stronghold because we don't feel we can achieve something. We just don't have what it takes. Also, strongholds can come from the emotional response we have to a bad incident that happens. There is so much out there to influence our thinking and our believing. Whatever the case may be, or whatever conditions created that stronghold, Ephesians chapter 4 warns us not to give the devil a foothold. That is protection for our life. But there are also strongholds in which we want to see taken down for another person that we know is harming them. So we're going to pull down the strongholds. I want you to get your spirit ready as we progress in this message and the time we're going to have in prayer. Get your spirit ready to see some good, powerful spiritual forces operating against the stronghold you want to see brought down. And you will see the full spectrum, from things that are changing an entire life or causing terrible conditions, to smaller strongholds that aren't super critical, but they annoy or inconvenience you. For instance, I have always had a dread of going to doctors. I mean, I would get nervous every time before I went to a doctor when there wasn't any real reason. I mean, it would just be a routine exam or whatever, but I would be nervous and uptight and dreading it. I finally analyzed what was going on. What kind of stronghold did I have in my mind that was making me that way? What I discovered was that because I had experienced a difficult pain issue in years gone by, I had developed the subconscious thought that every time I went to see a doctor, they were going to reveal things that were wrong in my body. It would be bad news, and I didn't want to hear it. I had experienced enough suffering, and I didn't want to hear bad things. So I talked to John about this, and here's what he said to me. It really pulled off me that oppressive thinking of fear and dread. He said for me to think of that appointment as the doctor showing me what good things I can do to have better health. I was just getting information from them so I could set my path of how I wanted to accomplish better health. Not that they're going to give me some dark, horrible report, but whatever the report was, whatever the findings of a test were, see it as information so I can gain better health. That changes the whole perspective. And that is so important in order to pull down strongholds and pull off oppression. You have to change the perspective of how you're thinking about something. Otherwise, you're captive to those thoughts and emotions. And there are other strongholds that are much worse. They try to control our life and make us miserable. Strongholds from Satan want to prevent us from accomplishing everything God has for us, keep us from experiencing a life that's good, take away our freedom, and cause us to live behind a wall of oppression. I'll show you a good way to picture this. In 1961, a wall was constructed in Germany that divided the East from the West in that country. It came known to be the Berlin Wall. The purpose was to keep the people in the West from influencing the people in the East. The East had socialism, and they didn't want the people from West Germany to reveal to their people how wrong that thinking was and how they were being oppressed. The wall was so intense that they had guard towers and what they called the Death Strip. It was an area which contained trenches and a bed of nails, as well as other kinds of defenses to keep people from passing into the Eastern Bloc. It was so bad that the people of the East had begun to defect because of the communism there. They tried to get to the Western side. So those people were greatly oppressed. Socialism and communism had a stronghold in that area. When Ronald Reagan became president of the U.S., one of the things he knew he was called to accomplish was to get that wall torn down, pull down that stronghold. Once it would come down, then the oppression could be pulled off the people. Truth and freedom and right thinking could infiltrate that country. You can see how Satan does that even in the life of one person. He tries to build the walls to stop the truth of God from getting into our conditions. He wants to perpetuate wrong thinking and hopelessness. So the wall keeps us from seeing the true picture of what God has for us. Then our president went to Germany to make a formal speech there. He explained people could be set free and happy if that wall would come down. In one of the most powerful speeches ever given, he addressed the president of the Soviet Union who was controlling the wall. He said, "Mr. Gorbachev, tear down this wall." So beginning on November 9, 1989, that wall began to come down. The people from the East could travel to West Germany without any fear. There was peace. I remember watching on TV as they pulled down that wall. A friend of mine went over there and brought back a piece of the wall. When I saw it, I thought about what was bound up in that concrete of the wall, how it represented the fears of people and their tears and their sorrows. Now people could be reunited and have their own way of thinking and, of course, a better economy when you don't have socialism and communism. Proverbs chapter 21 says, "A wise man scales the city walls of the mighty and brings down the stronghold in which they trust." The wrong kind of government trusted in the stronghold of being able to manipulate the minds of the people. But God sent a wise man to speak to that wall and watch it come down. The oppression was pulled down and the stronghold was destroyed. God can bring down any wall that has been put up in your life. The devil doesn't have the power to keep it there when you believe he cannot oppress you. The Bible tells about how there was a man who believed he could see strongholds of oppression pulled off his people. And it could happen even in dire conditions. You know, it really takes faith to believe when the oppression is so heavy, it can't be pulled off us. That man believed he was assigned by God to make it happen for the people of Israel. His name was Othniel. He was nephew to the famous Caleb who helped conquer the enemies to open up the place God had promised the people of God. But years after this, the people became captive to the king of Mesopotamia because they had disobeyed God. They were in servitude for 8 years. Then they cried out for God to raise up a Savior and pull the oppression off them. Othniel was chosen by God. The book of Judges says, "The Spirit of God came on him and he rallied Israel. He got the people together and helped them believe they could do it. He wanted warriors who wouldn't accept the oppression and didn't have a stronghold on their mind that it couldn't be done. So because the Spirit of God was on him, he was able to rally the people to believe they could pull that oppression off them by the power of God. This is what the Spirit does for us. He comes and rallies our spirit. He helps us to believe we can see those strongholds broken and oppression pulled off our lives. So after the Israelites came together, they went to war, and the Bible says God gave the enemy to them. It says he made short work of the enemy. Then Othniel reigned as judge over the people for 40 years. When you believe that no oppression can stay in your life or in your family or workplace or home, when you believe that no oppression can hold down your finances or your health or keep that relationship oppressed, then you will make short work of the enemy. By God's power, you will finish it in a quick and effective way. Let's do it now. We're going to make short work of the enemy that has come against you. The oppression has gone on for too much time. We're pulling it off you or someone who is on your heart. We're bringing down the wall, and there will be such great freedom. Believe that now as we pray. In the mighty name of Jesus, we command the wall to come down. No more will my friend be captive to the oppression that has been sent against their life. It must come off their heart, their mind, their emotions, their body. Oppression is taken off their well-being, their finances, their family, their work, their gifts and talents. They refuse to be oppressed. This day we make short work of what the enemy has sent. That heaviness is being pulled off. No more will they have wrong thinking or hurtful emotions. The Spirit of God, your mighty Spirit, is coming upon us and raising up what has been so heavy on them. They now know they can accomplish what's in their heart. They know they can see the miracle happen. They don't fear or dread or be captive to any wrong thought or emotion. They will not be captive to any person or problem or need. They are set free to be blessed and receive all you have for them. We pray for it and we believe it. Amen and amen. We did make short work of the enemy. We have pulled that oppression off you, and you can just breathe in more freedom now. And if you're praying for someone else who is oppressed, believe God is working in a great way in their behalf now. Just as God sent Othniel to rally the people to break the strongholds, John and I will do it for you. We rally together in faith by your side. So let us hear from you soon. Tell us what kinds of strongholds are trying to operate in your life and in those around you. We'll continue to pray and do warfare against them. We also want to speak the word of God over your life, and we'll write to you. We give you words that can help you feel the power of God working for you. You can feel him working. Our letters can help minister to you in that way. So we can't wait to hear from you. All right, I want to give us a spiritual power line. We must have words of faith being spoken over our life. Then the power of God can be released. So go around saying, I pull down the strongholds. I pull down the strongholds. Oh, you can experience so much freedom when you get rid of the strongholds. And to help you know how to do that, be sure you get this entire message. Just ask for Pull Down the Strongholds. We'll send you all five parts of it and the prayer times. Each part is 15 minutes. 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Our announcer will give you more information. 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And I really encourage you to sign up for our Word of Power devotional and prayer. 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I also want to encourage you to get our new power packet. We just released the October, November, December issue. In this package, I talk to you about drawing the bloodline of Jesus for your safety, for your blessing. And we want to have special prayer for you and your loved ones. Also in the packet, we give you an article that can give you such great hope in your life. And we tell you stories of the miracles God is doing. He wants to do the same for you. I also have a great special gift offer in it for you, and a holiday recipe. So be sure to request the power packet. It's our gift to you. I look so forward to being with you again tomorrow. This is Jeannie Alcott.
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5: 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Jesus came to give us abundant, overflowing, joy-filled lives. When we prioritize our time with God, He'll help us have more peace and balance. 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
6: Matthew chapter 11, verse 28, beginning there and going through verse 30, are just such comforting scriptures. Come unto me, all you who labor and are heavy laden and overburdened, and I will cause you to rest. The Amplified Bible says, I will ease and relieve and refresh your souls. Now, I want you to notice that He didn't say, I'll refresh your body. He said, I'll refresh your soul. It's not that we don't need physical rest, because we most certainly do need physical rest. But to be honest with you, you can rest physically and never rest your soul. Your soul is your mind, your will, your emotion. You can lay down and yet your mind just keeps going. You can lay down and yet you can still be very upset. Matter of fact, some people use the nighttime when they lay down for their worrying. You don't get a right rest when you do that. Jesus said, look, if you're upset about something, come to me. If you have a problem, you don't know what to do, come to me. If you have a child that's in trouble, come to me. If you have any kind of a burden, come to me. Take my yoke upon you and learn of me, for I am gentle, meek, and humble, lowly in heart, and you will find rest. Relief and ease and refreshment and recreation and blessed quiet for your souls. Now, your soul is your inner life. And let's read that again. He said, if you come to me, you'll find something for your inner life. You'll find relief, ease, refreshment, and recreation. Kind of sounds like He's saying that our souls need a vacation. You know, you can take your body on vacation and still yet not get a vacation for your soul. We all really have two lives. We have an outer life and an inner life. And I've really come to realize over the last number of years that my inner life really is more important to God than my outer life. And my inner life needs a rest. My inner life needs a vacation. My emotions need a vacation. My mind needs a vacation. For my yoke is wholesome, useful, good. It's not harsh, hard, sharp, or pressing, but it's comfortable, gracious, and pleasant, and my burden is light and easy to be borne. What I want to talk to you tonight about is changing your approach to life. We all have a way that we approach life. Now, some people, just by virtue of their personality, are rather easygoing. And I bless you in Jesus' name if you're one of those people. And I wish many times that I could have a personality transplant. But this is what I got. I'm one of those. Got a problem? What? And like most people do, I married a... Dave has one sermon that he preaches to everybody, and it's cast your care. And he has one scripture that's the answer to every problem, and that is Romans 8:28, all things work together for good. Anytime you go to Dave with any kind of a problem, I don't care what kind of a problem it is, if it's a people problem, a financial problem, if you're sick, if you're upset, if you're worried, he has one of two scriptures he gives you. 1 Peter 5, Romans 8. Cast your care on God, humble yourself under the mighty hand of God. Casting your care, Joyce, is humbling yourself. You can't do anything about the problem. Cast your care on God. Don't worry. All things work together for good to those who love God and are called according to the word. But I'm upset. Well, it won't do you any good. Now, I don't really know what to say to those of you tonight that are like Dave. I'm not sure what you're going to get out of my message. Because probably the truth of the matter is you don't even need it. But there is a bunch of us who do, and so you're just going to have to kind of endure with the rest of us while we get a little help here tonight. Amen? How many of you are a little more on the edge? You're okay, so good. God brought out all the upset people for me to preach to. We need an inner rest, not necessarily an outer rest. We certainly do need an outer rest, and we know that without it, we'll become weak and unable to do even simple daily chores. But we can also become worn out inwardly from too much activity. Too many thoughts, too many decisions, too much talking. I have found out that when I get in a situation where I have to talk all day long, I am absolutely exhausted at the end of the day, and it has nothing to do with my physical being. You can just get worn out from talking too much. Sometimes it would do some of us good just to go somewhere and zip our lip for about 5 days. Too much multitasking. One of the things that we desperately need to learn how to do is to do one thing at a time. Do you know that we do a lot of things we're not even aware we're doing them? Because while we're doing this thing, we're already planning the next thing. We're already thinking about the next thing. I am more tired mentally and emotionally when evening comes than I am physically. Worry, fear wears us out inside. Excessive concern over what people think about you and about what you're doing will just wear you out. Being insecure will wear you out. Amen? Amen? I don't get nearly as tired doing one of my conferences if I don't get frazzled over every little detail that doesn't go right. If I don't worry about what people think of me. If I don't get upset because half the lamps in my hotel room don't have any bulbs at work. Or the stopper in the bathtub won't stay in and I can't take a bath. And I love to take baths. I don't want a shower. I want a bath. But if the stopper won't hold the water in the tub, then I can't have my bath. And I don't like it when I can't have my bath. Amen. When I can manage to stay calm, no matter what goes on in my life, boy, do I conserve a lot of energy. And many of you that are sick are not sick because you have anything physically wrong with you. You're sick because you never shut down inside. And you're sick because you've spent all your life getting upset and trying to calm down. About the time you calm down, you get upset again, then you try to calm down. Then you get mad, and then you try to get over it. And then you get mad, and then you try to get over it. Then you get offended, and you try to get over it. And then you get mad at somebody, you got to work a week to forgive them. And it's just this endless cycle of upset, upset, upset, upset, upset. Well, you ought to clap because I'm telling you the truth tonight, amen? Here's my revelation tonight. The world is not going to change. And the devil's not going to change. And all the people in your life probably won't change. And even if they do and they become real nice, there will be some others planted in your life that aren't so nice. So here's my revelation. The world's not going to change. The devil's not going to change. People are not going to change. So I've decided to change. I don't remember now how many years ago it was, but several years ago, I got jealous of my husband's peace. And that's not a bad thing. I saw me driving myself crazy and having all these physical problems, running to the doctor all the time, and being worn out all the time. Dave felt good every day. Dave was happy every day. And, you know, we in the same family. We're in the same house. We got the same kids. We have the same problems, the same situations, the same things to deal with. But yet he just stayed happy and I stayed upset. I worried and he'd cast his care. Amen? And I finally decided one day, you know what? There's another way to live besides the way I'm living. And I'm going to find out how to have peace. Now, I want to tell you something about peace. You won't have peace if you don't have it on purpose. Do you hear me? You're not going to have peace if you don't have it on purpose. I'll tell you why. Because there is a thief loose in the earth, and his name is Satan. And he is a peace stealer. And the devil sets you up to get you upset. You want to do an interesting project? Keep a list for the next 30 days. Just keep a little list for the next 30 days. Like every morning when you pray or something, just kind of write down the things you can remember from yesterday that had a tendency or were being used by the devil to upset you. You lost your car keys. You're on your way out the door and the phone rang and you couldn't decide whether you wanted to go back and answer it or not. And finally, you did decide to go back because you were hurrying. You hit your knee on the door and you got a bruise and stubbed your toe and tore half your toenail off. And then by the time you got back to the phone, whoever it was had hung up. Or you got in a traffic jam that you weren't expecting. Amen? Somebody got the promotion at work that you wanted. Your electric bill was higher this month than you thought it should be. And when you tried to call the electric company to find out something about it, you were hanging on the phone for 1 hour listening to their recorded messages. Come on, you know what I'm talking about. An endless cycle of stuff. Stuff happens. Amen? The devil sets us up to get us upset. Let's remember that Jesus did not tell Martha that she worked too much. He told Martha that she worried too much. We think we work too much, but I'll tell you the truth. I think we have a capacity from God to work and bear a lot of good fruit. It's obvious in the Bible that we're supposed to work. You work 6 days, you rest one. Work is good. We're built for accomplishment and to produce something. Matter of fact, I get tired or physically laying around doing nothing than if I'm doing something. Being lazy just wears me out. So he didn't tell Martha that she was working too much. He said, you're worrying too much. And what was she worried about? Jesus had come to her house. And she was all upset. The house wasn't clean enough. The dinner might not get done on time. This was a problem. That was a problem. Pick this up. Pick that up. Straighten this up. Straighten that up. My goodness, what will Jesus think? Mary, on the other hand, just went and sat down in front of Jesus and wanted to rest in his presence. Thank God that we not only all have a Martha, but we've got a Mary in us somewhere if we can just find her. Amen. And then Martha did what we all do so often because she was upset. She blamed Mary for her problem.
7: 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We just need to develop a mindset of simplicity and peace. Putting God first is a great place to start. Then we can work on planning everything else in our schedule around time with Him. We should also practice living one day at a time and believe God will work all things out on our behalf.
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3: Every believer faces battles in their life. The ground in which you fight is important. How you fight, the way you resist the enemy, how you stand on the Word of God is critical to living out the fullness of God's promises. I love the Word of God. I love what God has promised us as sons and daughters. But the promises of God are not going to come to pass without cooperation. They must be believed. And there must be a resistance in your life to the enemy who wants to steal, kill, and to destroy. The Bible says that God came, why? To have life and to give life more abundant. Too many of us in our world today are fighting not in faith, but we're fighting in our own natural abilities, what we can do, what we ought to do, what we've been taught to do, what our education says to do, what my body says to do, what science says to do, what culture says to do. What does God say to do? What does His Word tell us to do? When we fight the fight of faith, where is that happening? You know, particularly in charismatic circles, we have a lot of cliches. We say a lot of things that we're very used to and we understand them. But if you're not from our circles, sometimes you don't understand it. I have been to a few masses in my day and I was lost. I had never grew up Catholic, didn't know Catholic, nothing. So I didn't understand all the things that they do. It did not make any sense to me why, right? A lot of people come to church and they don't really understand some of the things that we say and some of the reasons why we do the things we do. We do, and we understand there is a biblical principle behind them, but yet oftentimes we get ourselves comfortable in saying things we don't really understand. God is a good God. That's a broad statement. Brother Robert said, God is a good God all the time, right? Okay, well, that sounds good, but how does that look in my life? What does a good God look like? What does faith look like? What does the battle of faith look like? Well, today we're going to talk about that, and we're going to give you some very practical understanding of how to fight the fight of faith and where that fight takes place, because it's more than just scripture and verse. There are things we must do in our life. There are behaviors, there are actions, there is a life that has to be lived in this planet, in this world, dealing with real problems, dealing with spouses and kids, dealing with jobs and bosses and all the goods and bads and all the highs and lows that happen in life. And we have to learn to understand that, as the Bible says, there are seasons. And while I don't believe that we should concern ourselves with fear about what season we're in, we should understand what's going on in our life. It's pretty naive for people to think that bad things aren't going to happen. They're going to happen. Even when you know they're going to happen, doesn't make them any easier. And so need to know and understand how to live our faith. Now, whether we realize it or not, you and I as Christians are in a fight. Now, it's not a natural fight. It's a spiritual one. And the devil doesn't fight randomly. The devil fights knowing that most people in our world today will give in. They'll quit. They'll settle. But the Word of God does not give us the out. The Bible doesn't say, well, if you're not really into it today, do this.

0: The Bible is black and white. It is as clear can be, that we are in a fight, and the enemy does not fight fair. He doesn't fight when it's optimal for you. He does it when he knows you're in your weakest moment. He knows where you are in your walk with the Lord. He knows what you believe about God, what you don't believe about God. Or maybe he even knows, not maybe, he knows exactly when you are wrestling with what you've been taught. Our young people today, they are wrestling with culture and identity and all of these things coming against what their foundation is in their home, particularly kids who grew up in church or around church. They get out in the world and begin to have experiences that are contrary to what they've been told, and they don't often know or understand that what you're dealing with might be in the natural, but it is a spiritual attack. When sickness knocks at your door, don't kid yourself. It's in the natural, but there's a spiritual meaning behind all sickness. The Bible called it the curse of the law. Poverty, sickness, and spiritual death. Jesus came to redeem us from the curse of the law. When you make him your Lord and Savior, what happens? Those things don't stop existing, but they stop having authority or right in our life. We can resist those things when they come against us. Everybody in the room, the Lord tarries, we're all going to die someday. We're all going to take our last breath. We're not talking about never dying. It's the curse of the law does not guarantee you'll live forever in the natural, but in the spirit, spiritual death has been removed in the life of a believer. I will live forever in the spirit. My spirit that is in me is alive forevermore. When I became a believer in Christ, my spirit was born again. I wish my body was. I wish instantly I was in my fittest shape, the most hair, the most youth, the most vitality. But no, my body continues to age. We're in this world. When the Bible says, but we're not of it, it means in the spirit, in your heart, the real you is no longer a part of what you're in. And so we're going to have things in this world that come against us. But we're going to have to choose not to quit.
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0: 1 Timothy 6:12. Fight the good fight for the true faith. Hold tightly to the eternal life which God has called you. Notice God didn't say avoid the fight, run from the fight, complain about the fight, talk about the fight, post about the fight. No, fight. Fight the good fight. Not talk about it, not complain about it, not even accept it. We are to resist the things that come against us. We are to fight the good fight of faith. We are not to fight the devil. We are to fight the fight of faith. The enemy is under our feet. The Bible says he has been defeated in Christ Jesus. So we're not battling an enemy who has a chance. We're battling, do we believe what he says or do we believe what God says? Are we fighting the fight of faith or are we fighting the enemy? The Bible says binding and loosing is a way of life. You and I have authority to bind and loose. Why? Because the enemy has no power. Praise God. He can knock at my door. He can come against me. Bad things can happen in my life, but I have an answer, and that answer is faith. Faith in my Lord and Savior. Faith in his promises. And that's the battle in which we fight. Fighting faith is not passive. Faith is aggressive. You have to choose not to quit. We're winners in Christ, but too many of us are losing simply because we give up. We surrender. Galatians 6:9, let's not get tired of doing what is good. At just the right time, we will reap a harvest of blessing if we don't give up. You know, it's so easy to give up on things in our world today. We just move on to something else. If it doesn't happen fast enough, we move on. If we don't like where we're at, we move on. Don't like this job, move on. Don't like this spouse, move on. Don't like this, move on. That indecisiveness, that lack of grit, that lack of determination to make things work in our life, it's not healthy to constantly want to be changing and moving and evolving in our culture. We need to learn to hold fast. We need to learn to stop getting so tired of doing what's right. We have a whole world giving us permission to not do what's right. Do what's easy. Do what's quick. Do what's lazy. Who wants to work for 40 years? I'll just buy a lottery card, right? I mean, come on. That casino, man, they got loose slots, Pastor Jerry. Big whoop. It's a con. No matter how loose it is, they will eventually take your last quarter. It's going to happen. They're not in the business to lose. They're in the business to keep you coming back. You're not going to go to hell for going to the casino, by the way. I'm not preaching casino. I'm preaching bondage, right? I'm not going to let anything control my life but God, but His Spirit, but His Word. But I'm in this world, and I have to learn to hold fast. I got to stop getting lazy, stop getting indecisive, stop compromising truth. Well, what's your truth? That's not the question. The question is, what is yours? What is your truth? And if God is your truth, then you compromising His Word is compromising truth. You're going to have some intangible things in your life, things that will not move. Pastor Jerry, my dad, he used to say this: we learn how to live by faith, but we don't know how to die by faith. Age happens. Death happens. But do we give up? Do we surrender to it? No, we continue to fight to our last breath. Who do I believe? There is absolutely nothing that you as a believer cannot overcome if you have a fighting spirit, an unbreakable will to win. Victory is not for the most talented, the most faithful to church, the most holier than thou. It is to those who simply won't quit. Nobody here, particularly not me, is preaching perfection. We all have our faults. We all have our struggles in life. We all live day by day by day. But half the battle is just not giving up. You fail today, you get up and you start again tomorrow. Thank God for repentance. Thank God for His mercy. Thank God for His grace that is new every morning. We don't live our spiritual life in comparison. We don't live our spiritual life to appear to be something. We're not living to the goal of grandma's perfection. Well, if I could just live as good as grandma did, big deal. It's not about grandma, it's about Jesus. It's about His Word. It's about His Spirit living in me. Thank God for grandma. Grandma got you to where you are, but no grandma in their right mind wants you to get to her level. We want you all to go on, to go above, to go beyond, to grow more. Our goal is the fullness of Christ, the Bible says.
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5: Now, what John saw was, by revelation, he saw the kingdom of God, the literal kingdom, coming to the earth. In other words, God was moving heaven to earth. Now, if it was not God's will for it to be on earth the same as it is in heaven, then why is God going to move his throne down here on the new earth? Now, I realize it's going to be a renovated earth. It's going to be a purified earth, but it's still the earth. It's the new earth. So that's been God's will from the beginning. It was God's intention from the time that he put Adam in the garden for this earth to be a duplication of the spirit world that spawned it, which is heaven. And I'll tell you what, God's going to see that it turns out just exactly that way. Now, see, if it wasn't God's will for it to be that way, then it wouldn't end up that way. But the problem is that many people, and some of you, have thought this way. Well, now, if it's God's will, it'll just happen. No, it won't happen just because it's the will of God. See, that's the reason people are crippled in their prayer life many times, is because they think, well, now, if it's God's will for me to be healed, I'd be healed. And if it's God's will for me to have abundance, then God would just pour the blessings on me and I'd just be financially blessed. No, not necessarily so. No more than all the sinners are going to be saved just because Jesus died for the sinner. Now ask yourself this question. Is it God's will for all to be saved? Certainly it is. The Bible says not God's will that any should perish. Well, now let me ask you another question. Are there any that are perishing? Certainly they are. Then you see, it's not going to happen just because it's the will of God. There's people perishing every day. There's people dying going to hell. It's not God's will for it to happen, but they're going there. The place of their own choosing, their own choice. God will allow you to enter into the amount of provision that he's provided for you, whatever you decide to do. See, every sinner that has died and gone to hell could have gone to heaven, but they didn't. It was God's will for them to go to heaven, but they didn't go. It is God's will for you to have abundance in this earth. It's God's will for it to be on earth the same as it is in heaven, but it's not that way right now. But Jesus told his disciples to pray that it get that way. That's the thing I want to bear hard on, because it'll help you. It'll answer many of your questions. It'll get you in a position where you can believe God for some things. Because if you think it's God's will for you to always be poor and always on barely get along street and never have enough to pay your bills, then that's probably where you're going to stay. Because you see, you're going to have God's word for it to get the faith to get out of that situation that you're in. Now, the will of the covenant. That's what I want to talk about. What is the will of God? What is the will for the new covenant? God's will for the new covenant is that in that day you shall ask me nothing, but whatsoever you ask the Father in my name, he will give it you. Now, if you're praying to Jesus, then I can't find that you're praying scripturally. Now, I don't mean that you won't get any prayers answered. I'm just telling you what the Bible says. Now, you can do it the way you want to. You can go ahead and pray it. You can pray to Job if you want to, but it's probably not going to work. And you can pray to Mary, you can pray to anybody you want to. But unless you pray the way the Bible says to pray, then you're going to be unscriptural in your praying. Now, if it's working for you, then, well, just do whatever you want to do about it. But I think I'd rather be scriptural. So the will of the kingdom is that the will of God be done in earth as it is in heaven. Now, you hear people saying all the time, and I've heard people sing this song, if you want joy, you must jump for it. Well, I like to be scriptural in what I sing, and I don't know. Sometimes I think people think that I'm a little too picky about it. But you see, Jesus said in the 16th chapter, if you want joy, you ask for it. He said, these things that I have spoken unto you, that your joy may be full. that your joy may be full. He didn't say you had to jump for it. You may jump because of it, but you don't have to jump for it. He said you ask for it. Faith makes prayer work. Now let's talk about this for a minute. Prayer does not make faith work, but faith makes prayer work. Praying without faith is religious ritual. Prayer gets its power from faith, and faith works by love. Now I'll say that again. Prayer gets its power from faith or through faith, and faith works by love. Somehow down through the years we've gotten the idea that prayer makes faith work, but that's not true. It is faith that makes prayer work. The prayer of faith shall save the sick. Well, if the prayer of faith shall save the sick and the Lord shall raise them up, makes you wonder what the prayer of doubt will do to the sick. And I'll let you be the judge of that. I want to mention this again. We've already talked about it, but let's mention it again. Prayer does not change God. Prayer changes things. Prayer changes you. Prayer can change individuals. Prayer can pull down the principalities, the powers, and the rulers of the darkness. But prayer does not change God. Malachi 3:6 says, God says, I am the Lord and I change not. Prayer is not going to change that. It is the things that prayer changes. Thank God. Prayer changes things. Now let's notice something that Jesus said. We started in the 9th verse of the 6th chapter of Matthew. And I don't know, sometimes I read the Bible backwards. Let's back up to the 7th verse. Listen to what Jesus said. When you pray, use not vain repetition as the heathen do, for they think they shall be heard for their much speaking. Be ye not therefore like unto them, for your heavenly Father knoweth what things you have need of before you ask him. Now, don't pray just to be praying, in other words. Don't use vain repetition. Now, you've heard people say it. I've heard people preach it. Well, you just keep praying the same prayer. Just keep praying, brother. Eventually, you'll talk God into it. Well, no prayer has ever changed God's mind. It changes things. It changes situation. And what we need to realize is that God has a governor, and it's his word. The word of God governs what we can believe for. And prayer is to petition God to bring heavenly intervention in our behalf. When we do that, we can walk in the light of what he says we can have. Now let's talk about vain repetition. What is vain repetition? Just keep praying something that you've prayed, a petition of prayer. Now remember, we're talking about primarily petition of prayer. Something you prayed about. If I pray this morning and say, Lord, I have this need, I believe that I receive my need met according to your word. I believe when I pray, I receive. And if I get up in the morning and pray the same prayer, ask God to meet that need again, then I am in vain repetition. It's in vain to do that. Why? Because that's not a prayer of faith. Just repeating over and over and praying over and over the same prayer of petition is not scriptural. Now don't say that I said you can only pray one time about anything, because when it comes to the prayer of intercession, to the prayer of thanksgiving and praise, certainly you can pray more than once. Now there's people that'll say, well now Brother Capps, you know, one lady said, Brother Capps, you just confuse me in the things that you taught concerning prayer. Well, all I was teaching is what the Bible said about it. And I was teaching from this verse of scripture right here where he said don't use vain repetition. Well, now this lady said, Brother Capps, your teaching just confuses me. It just puts down everything I've ever heard about prayer. I said, well, sister, this is what the Bible said. Well, I know it, but here's the way I believe it, she said. Well, she continued to say, well, your teaching just confused me. I said, no, sister, you was confused when you came here. It's the light of the teaching of the Word of God that showed up your error. Because she was in error in the things that she believed. It didn't agree with the Word of God. Well, she said, but here's the way I believe it. I said, yes, but here's what the Word says. So you see, some people are not willing to give up their own preconceived ideas, regardless of what Jesus said. And Jesus said, don't use vain repetition. Now, it's vain for you to spend weeks and months praying the same prayer. If God's not going to answer the prayer of faith the first time you pray it, I mean, if you pray something and you pray it in faith, if God doesn't answer it, then you got problems. Because he said, ask and you shall receive, seek and you shall find, knock and it shall be opened unto you. Matthew records something that Jesus said that just puts it a little stronger, and that was, he said, all things, whatsoever you ask in prayer, believing, you shall receive. See, the Amplified Bible, where Jesus said, ask and you shall receive, seek and you shall find, knock and it shall be opened unto you. In the Amplified, I think that's the 11th chapter of Luke, states it this way, ask, and then it has in parentheses or something that says that it's added by the translator, but most people don't know, or a little footnote says added by the translator. Most people don't know that, so they take that to be what Jesus said. But the Amplified says, ask and keep on asking. Well, now you see, if that were really true, then it violates everything that Jesus taught about prayer. Now, you just study. You just go to the Bible and study everything Jesus taught about prayer and see if he said to pray and keep on praying about the same thing. If you will go by God's rules, you'll get the results God said you could have. But vain repetition is not one of them. God bless you. I do appreciate you joining us for the Concepts of Faith broadcast. Now, our CD offer all this week is CD offer number 7316. It's entitled, Faith, the Law of the New Covenant. 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This series will give you insight into how the law of faith quickens you, makes grace available to you. You know the only way that you can enter into the grace of God is through faith. You can't get there any other way. Faith, the law of the new covenant. In Romans, the 3rd chapter, Paul says, quoting an Old Testament scripture, he says, there's none righteous, no, not one. Then in verse 19, he says, now we know what things soever the law saith, it saith to them that are under the law, that every mouth may be stopped and all the world may become guilty before God. So he's saying God said this under the old covenant. There was none righteous, no, not one. But Paul said, just a few verses down then, but now the righteousness of God without the law is manifested, being witnessed by the law and the prophets, even the righteousness of God, which is by faith of Jesus Christ, unto all them that believe, for there is no difference. So there is some righteous. You know, sometimes people say, well, you know, the Bible says there's none righteous. No, it says that in the Old Testament. There is a statement in the Old Testament, but Paul gives new life to it here. And he goes on to say, we're being justified freely by the grace through the redemption that is in Christ Jesus. And the only way you can enter into the grace of God is through faith. You can't do it through works anymore. Then he goes on to say, where is boasting then? Is excluded by what law of works? Nay, but by the law of faith. Faith gives you access to the grace of God. That's offer number 7316, Faith, the Law of the New Covenant.
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Psalm 27:1. The Lord is my light and my salvation. Whom shall I fear? The Lord is the strength of my life. Of whom shall I be afraid?

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You know, this is a hurting world. Seems like everywhere I go, I see people with sorrow written across their face, etched deep into the wrinkles, stains of pain. Everybody hurts somewhere. You know, the wars of our world are created with words. The scars of the human mind are created with words. There's not a hammer that can crush more dreams than the words you'll speak to somebody today. There's no fire that can disfigure or scar human life any more than the wrong words. There's not a gun that's ever fired that's crushed more dreams than wrong words. Today you're going to meet somebody that can't express to you the pain that they feel. You won't see their scars. All you will see is the outer countenance. You will not know that that very day they considered taking their own life. They haven't wanted to live. Today you'll talk to a lady whose husband has just left her. You'll talk to a man who feels like he can't hold on another day. Financial adversity has ripped him apart. Today you'll talk to a teenager who feels totally unwanted and unloved. And your words are the only seeds they may depend on to grow a different harvest in their life.

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Psalm 27 from the Message. I'm asking Yahweh for one thing, only one thing, to live with Him in His house my whole life long. I'll contemplate His beauty. I'll study at His feet.

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Oh, yes. Lord, we just continue to celebrate you. 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
1: I have set the Lord always before me, because he is at my right hand. I shall not be moved. Psalm 16:8.

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0: 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KNYD, Broken Arrow, Tulsa, Oklahoma. 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

0: So God created man in his own image. 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Then God blessed them, and God said to them, "Be fruitful and multiply. Fill the earth and subdue it. Have dominion over all the fish of the sea, over the birds of the air, and over every living thing that moves on the earth."
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0: 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KNYD, Broken Arrow, Tulsa, Oklahoma. 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